Thank you all so much. Thank you. That song was called Amber Skies, and we're actually working on recording that right now, so hopefully that'll be out here soon for you to listen to. Let's see. This next song is a song I grew up part of my life in really Southwest Virginia in a little coal town called Norton, and it's a big coal mining community. And I wrote this song kind of inspired from the culture and the stories from that region. And it's called New Song.

Thank you so much. Thank you. This next song is about rising up from the ashes, maybe from a dark place, and not settling on that and growing from it. It's called Grow.

Thank you. Thank you so much. Thank you. Well, this next song is a bit of a family story inspired from one about a couple that left a little small town in Marlinton, West Virginia. I'll get in trouble for that. Marlinton, West Virginia, leaving a little small town and headed off for the big city to start their life. It's called Fly.

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Thank you. Thank you. Well, that song is called August, so I figured I had to put it on the set list. Well, this next song was inspired after being on a hike up in these beautiful mountains we're all surrounded by. And just, you know, after a couple miles, when you stop complaining and thinking, why did I do this? And you're able to actually get some clarity, just how things kind of, clear away in your mind. And maybe you're able to hear a voice speaking to you. It's called Deep in the Pine.

Thank you. Thank you very much. Thank you. Well, this next song has a short little story behind it. I was listening to a podcast. It was on history and female different women in history. And this one was on Clara Barton. And it was just a super interesting life. And there was this one story. And if you don't know, Clara Barton was the founder of the American Red Cross. And she was a Civil War nurse. And this is a true story. She was having a conversation with a dying soldier. And they had a conversation where he asked her to please try to get him put on a train so that his mother would be able to have his body. And it really touched me. And I'd never written a song based off of a true story like this. And I really wanted to do it justice. And I hope I did. Her nickname was Angel of the Battlefield, and that's the name of the song.

Thank you. Thank you so much. Well, we released a single last spring, and this is a song that was near to my heart, just about walking with someone through life, and maybe you're seeing them make all the wrong choices, and you just want to kind of grab them and shake them, and then kind of resolving to the fact that there's nothing you can really do but love them and watch them walk through that themselves. But that song, the song's about that feeling. It's called Diamonds. She

0: Thank you. Thank you.
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0: I wish. There's always a generational gap. I get asked Steve McQueen or Lightning McQueen, depending.

Thank you. That's a new song called Paper Wings. And we're currently recording an EP right now, and that's one of the songs on it. So, yeah, if you like what you hear, I'd love for you to follow me on my socials. It's all at Valerie McQueen Music. And keep up to my new releases and where you can watch us play. This next song is one that's actually from my 2023 album. And it's called Echo.

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1: 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Thank you so much. Well, this next one's another song from my last album. It's called Can't Hide From You.

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All right, making a little shift because this next one's a lullaby. So I'm not trying to put anybody to sleep. But no, this one is a lullaby, one of the first songs I actually wrote. And it's called Dream.

Thank you all so much. Thank you. Well, we've got one last song for you. Before I do that, real quickly, I wanted to introduce my bandmates because I'm such a lucky gal that I get to play with these guys. From Stanton, Virginia, over here to my right is October Thomas. Back on bass from Charlottesville, Virginia, Joel Kennedy. On drums, we have John Alietta from Charlottesville, Virginia. And over here to my left, we have Steve Sutton from Stanton, Virginia. I'm saying Virginia like we all were out of state. And again, my name is Valerie McQueen. I live over the mountain in Mount Sydney, but it's a pleasure to be here. Thank you so much to Offbeat Roadhouse for having us back again. This is our last song. It's called Can't Run Back.

0: Thank you all so much. Have a great evening. Thank you.
1: And that's going to do it for Offbeat Roadhouse with Valerie McQueen. Coming up next week will be the bluegrass-inspired sounds of Uncle Penn. Thanks to Valerie McQueen and, of course, to you for listening. We will see you next time right here at the Roadhouse.
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8: 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It's Peter Welch with you. Nothing but the blues.

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A message came that I'd lost you.

I said, I almost died laughing. Yes, I did. Ah, but the tears took a hold on me. I ain't lying. Now between my jaws

Ooh, yeah. All right. This is WTJU Charlottesville on 91.1 FM and worldwide at WTJU.net. No Time for Crying, Mavis Staples there, grooving it out from her album If All I Was Black from a few years ago. Yeah. Then Pop Staples, Mavis's pop, and Trying Time, a nice thing that he released on Stax Records. Was relevant lyrics there. And then Precious Bryant with a thing called The Truth. All she wants is just the truth. Whether it's good or bad, just tell me the truth. Lurie Bell, Way Down the Hole, covering the Tom Waits song. From The Devil Ain't Got No Music, from Lurie Bell. Then John Hammond, from his tribute to Tom Waits and album Wicked Grin and Clap Hands. And then we heard from Mr. Tom Waits himself and Get Behind the Mule. Charles Brown and These Blues. Before that, title cut to his album that I played a lot back in the day on Verve Records. And then Percy Mayfield, whose birthday would have been this week. One of the truly great songwriters of the blues, and just songwriters in general. Amazing songwriter, and I always love his voice. Percy Mayfield with the Philip Walker Band from a nice album called Hit the Road Again and My Jug and I. And then Ronnie Earl and the Broadcasters, nice instrumental thing called River Charles Blues. And we started things off tonight with Esther Phillips, her nice take on the Alan Toussaint tune From a Whisper to a Scream. And that title, that was in honor of the late Chuck Taylor, who left us. If you've been a TJU listener for a long time, you knew that Chuck was a big part of the station, a station manager for a long time, and had his own show called From a Whisper to a Scream. He left us this past week. Sad times lately for WTJU alumni, of course, Professor Bebop, and then Charles W. Taylor III, Chuck Taylor, passing on to the, hopefully, listening to some great music somewhere in the ether. And we had a wonderful tribute to Dave Rogers, Professor Bebop, last weekend. It was fun. A lot of great turnout there, people with great stories. It was fun to see everybody there. Sad times, but also lots of good memories. All right. I'd like to let you know that Star Hill Presents brings Willie Nelson and family to the Ting Pavilion on Sunday, September 20th, with a seven-decade career. Willie Nelson has earned every conceivable award as a musician. Now in his 90s, he continues to thrive as a progressive musical and cultural force. Tickets for Willie Nelson and family on September 20th are available at tingpavilion.com. All right. The Descendants of Enslaved Communities of Virginia is hosting their annual Descendants Day Symposium in Charlottesville on Saturday, September 26th at the Center at Belvedere with Pulitzer Prize-winning creator of the 1619 Project, Nicole Hannah-Jones, leading this year's keynote conversation. This all-day event entitled Still Here, Black Survival Joy and Community in the 250th celebrates the significant contributions of the black community in the building and maintenance of this country. Tickets and information at eventbrite.com or contact Jessica Harris at chair@descendantsuva.org. 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
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And don't forget, we've got the kitchen sink coming up following this show at 11 to rock and roll you into the midnight hour and beyond. And also check out Walkin' Blues Sunday nights from 9 to 11 right here on WTJU. 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All right. Let's run the voodoo down with Cassandra Wilson.

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0: 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Foolology.
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0: Oh, yeah. Started that set off with Cassandra Wilson. And Run the Voodoo Down. Then we went way back, Mr. Roosevelt Sykes and the Conjure Man Blues. Memphis Minnie with Walter blowing the harp and Conjure Man. Then Emily Davis and the Conjure Woman Blues. Tony Joe White, Conjure Woman. And then from the band, a collection of excellent jazz and avant-garde and R&B blues musicians called Conjure, who Professor Bebop introduced me to. They were a big favorite of his, played him quite a lot. Now, and we heard Foolology. That's from music from the texts of Ishmael Reed by Conjure from 1983. And Lonesome Moon Trance there, finishing things up with James Harmon. It was a big favorite of both Professor Bebop and I. Yeah, all right. It's 10:40. It's Nothing But the Blues. Peter Welch with you. I'd like to let you know that this program is brought to you in part by the Chameleon Silk Screen Company, located in downtown Stantersville and tuned to the Sound Choice in Central Virginia. Chameleon offers a wide selection of made-to-order screen-printed goods from T-shirts to team apparel. The phone number is 434-985-7456 and email is pressahead@aol.com. And Rockfish Wildlife Sanctuary, based in Nelson County, is dedicated to creating a vibrant and compassionate future for wildlife in Virginia and beyond. The devoted team of wildlife rehabilitators and volunteers rescue and care for more than 900 animals annually from across Virginia. The team also leads educational programming so folks from all walks of life can learn about the importance of our wild neighbors and native species. 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And the Charlottesville Albemarle SPCA is working to support families with pets facing growing food insecurity. One survey revealed that 83% of pet parents would skip their own meals before letting their pets go hungry. The pet food pantry is sustained by in-kind cat and dog food donations from community members with tax-deductible monetary gifts used to buy pet food when supplies run low. They're also seeking local businesses, distributors, and organizations to help create reliable pathways for consistent pet food supplies. 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
0: And WTJU is supported by the Paramount Theater in Charlottesville's downtown mall. Paramount on Screen presents Legally Blonde on Saturday, August 15th at 2 and 4:30 p.m. This lighthearted comedy follows Elle Woods, a stylish sorority president who enrolls at Harvard Law to win back her ex, only to discover her own intelligence and ambition. Tickets and information for Legally Blonde on Saturday, August 15th are at the paramount.net. All right, yeah. So we're sort of dedicating the show to Chuck Taylor, former station manager, DJ or TJU for a long time, and great influence on this station. And kept us going through some hard times. But Chuck will be missed. He brought me into the station when I was back in 1994. I was looking to do some radio. Came by a station. I think think Chug had me submit a playlist, and I did like an overnight shift or something like that. And then the guys doing the blues show at the time, they were like looking to move on. And I said, I'll do it. Boom, here I am. All right. Thanks, Chuck. All right. Let's go back to the music right now. A little Black Keys for you. We're going down south.

All right. Well, Earl Hooker for you there. You Got to Lose. Covering a Jackie Brenston song, Ike Turner. Ike Turner's rhythm, King's Rhythm with Jackie Brenston. It's a good version from 69 from Earl Hooker there. Black Keys also have a take of that on their new album. It's pretty good. And we heard the Black Keys before that, and Going Down South, covering the Junior Kimbrough thing there. All right, thank you all for tuning in. And again, thanks to Chuck Taylor and Only Man to WTJU. All right, we've got Kitchen Sink coming up following this show. We're going to head on out of here with a little Dr. John for you. Y'all take care and stay safe with these crazy storms every day. Oof.

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1: 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I'm Dave. It's time now for the Kitchen Sink.

0: That's pretty good, huh? That's Olivia Rodrigo, live BBC One, called The Cure from her recent album, You Seem Pretty Sad for a Girl So in Love. Live musicians doing it the live way. Starting the show off tonight with Dobro from West Side Cowboy. The album called It Goes On is released next Friday night, August 21st. London band, I believe. I like everything I've heard, three singles so far. She Said, She Said, the Feelies, covering the Beatles from The Good Earth. That's an extra bonus on the CD from way back in 1986. Sweet Smell was 11th Dream Day from Prairie School Freakout, Wayne EP. Believer was Richard Buckner from Since, and then Olivia Rodrigo in the background. Letter to Evan from Randy Ingram, called Sound Within, tribute to Bill Evans. And Joe LaBarbera is on this. He was, I think, one of Bill Evans' last drummers. He was with him for quite a while. 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Historic walking tour season is underway. 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

0: All right, another set down. Please Let Me Remember This was Julia Cumming. New album from her this year, Julia. Always For You was the album Leaf from 2006. Into the Blue Again on Sub Pop. Moth in a Cloud of Smoke, All Smiles from 2007. 10 readings of a warning. And warnings today all over the place here in Charlottesville. We really got hammered by a hailstorm and hard winds and lots of tree branches down. Dream was Cutworms from Transmitter. That's brand new this year. And I Want to Feel Pretty just heard Greg Mendez from his new album Beautyland on Dead Oceans Records. In the background, Bumpin' on Sunset from Rob Dixon's Naptown Soul. It's a Westcott Montgomery number. Star Hill Presents brings Willie Nelson and family to the Ting Pavilion on Sunday, September 20th. With a seven-decade career, Willie Nelson has earned every conceivable award as a musician. Now in his 90s, he continues to thrive as a progressive musical and cultural force. Tickets for Willie Nelson and family on September 20th are available at tingpavilion.com. I'm not sure. He might be into three digits for how many albums he's actually released. I think it's like 70 or 80. It's a crazy number. It might even be more than that. There's more stuff happening on the station coming up next Friday. Check this out.
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0: The Descendants of Enslaved Communities of Virginia is hosting their annual Descendants Day Symposium in Charlottesville on Saturday, September 26th at the Center at Belvedere. 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All right, let's get back into the music. Speaking of soul, let's check this out.

0: Yeah, nice long set for you there. Started with Irma Franklin. You might know her as Aretha's sister, Soul Sister. The album 1969, Light My Fire. Doors cover. Please Don't Bury Me with Swamp Dog. That's from his newest Swamp Dog Contemplates the Afterlife on S Curve Records. That's a John Prine cover. Don't You Want Me, Baby, Michelle Dago Cello. Man, I can never get that right. Cat Power helping out on that. That's a single or a song from an album called Synonym, 2026 this year. Human League cover. Riders on the Storm, of course, that's another Doors cover. It was Nils Landgren Funk Unit, Funk the World from 2001. That's a Swedish band. And Cocaine, top of the hour, J.J. Cale from Special Edition. Started the new set with Ponta de l'Arca Africano, Mbabarauma, Ore Ben from Africa and Brazil's 1976 album. Construção was Chico Buarque, that's the title track of that album from 1971, very interesting. So apparently it's about the death of a construction worker and how that during the dictatorship that was upsetting to people because it was political. Light the Way was Leon Bridges, that's new from him. Happiness Anytime album coming out September 25th. And you heard the Congos from Heart of the Congos, 1977, that was Fisherman. In the background, Tambores and Calores, Alejandro Falcón from Falcón and Blue. It's a Cuban recorded last year in Havana. Hey, check this out.
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All right, coming to the end of the show here. And listening to a little jazzish. Roland Pete was Ben Waters from Boogie to for Stu, a tribute to Ian Stewart. He was, of course, the unseen Rolling Stone, but and road manager for them for years. Played on a lot of their tracks. My Shining Hour was John Coltrane from Best of Sensitive Kind. J.J. Cale, that's two tonight. Special edition from '84. In the background, Jeremy Pelt from it's a live track, Sirius Satellite Radio, back in 2003. It's called Weird Nightmare. Livable Seaville will host a webinar, Homelessness in Charlottesville. What's the plan? This Wednesday from 6:30 to 7:30 p.m. More people than ever are now experiencing a lack of secure housing in Charlottesville and the harms and challenges that come with it. This webinar will help us better understand the current state of homelessness in Charlottesville, what is being done to address it, and what needs to happen to achieve workable solutions. More info and registration is at livableseaville.org. Of course, I do want to remind you that the Electronic Explorations is coming up next, so you want to stick around for that. This has been The Kitchen Sink. I'm Dave. We'll be back again next week with another edition of The Kitchen Sink. You want to check it out. I'll see you then.

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Welcome to Electronic Explorations. I'm your host, Poppy No Good.

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I'm Poppy No Good, and the track we just heard was the final track from the iconic album Fourth World Volume 1, Possible Musics. This is a collaborative album between John Hassell and Brian Eno, and kind of falls into Brian Eno's Ambience series, though it isn't officially one of the numbered volumes. It's its own set of volumes, even though also this is the only volume, I believe, that Eno and Hassell put together. What I wanted to play this piece and the subsequent pieces for is it's an interesting genre of electroacoustic music called Fourth World, which is a style of music that was mainly developed by John Hassell and really came about working with Brian Eno on this album. So John Hassell is essentially a trumpet player, very inspired by Miles Davis' electric phase, where Davis put his trumpet through electric pedals. John Hassell does that as well. You can hear that on some of the tracks we'll be listening to now. But also, he was very much into kind of melding electronic music and other acoustic instruments from around the world to create what he calls a fourth world, which is almost a fictional state of place or being that stands outside cultural, racial, or land barriers. So it's kind of an interesting style of music. You'll find as we go through this set, we're going to hear songs that kind of run in a similar tempo to the track we just heard. And the idea here with Fourth World music is that you do feel a sense of familiarity and kind of exoticism. Not to use that word in a really bad way, but, you know, this idea that these are lands and sounds that is not really culturally pinpointable, but they sound like a lot of different places, you know. So you'll put in some raga harmonium, but mix it with congas, and it creates a sound that is its own. So, yeah, that's a very long-winded way of putting this very complicated style of music into perspective. It's usually very ambient in nature, and again, it really incorporates electronic and acoustic instruments in really interesting ways. So again, we heard Brian Eno and John Hassell's kind of definitive album about Fourth World music called Fourth World Volume 1, Possible Musics, and that was the work called, what was it called again? Charm Over Burundi Cloud, which was the final track off of that album. And now we're going to continue with another work by few works by John Hassell, kind of covering this first hour. We're going to hear one of my favorite tracks by Hassell, Dreaming, which is from his album Listening to Pictures. And then we will listen to Last Night the Moon Came from the album Last Night the Moon Came. And I'll check back with you after those. Enjoy.

Okay, we are back. You just heard two tracks from John Hassell in his fourth world style of music. We heard Dreaming, which is the first opening track for Listening to Pictures. And we also heard Last Night the Moon Came. But while I have your ears, Cadmium is a show for people who hear the phrase blackened, crusty sludge and think of music instead of the stuff that builds up around your sink drain. Every Sunday morning at 1, Mr. Owl takes you on a screaming ride through extreme metal, past and present, from the shallow underground to the molten iron at the Earth's core. You might hear some clean singing, but don't hold your breath. We also have Mood Swings, which is from sad girl vibes to funky dance jams, like join Southern Bell and DJ Cowboy on their adventure into the infinite playground of music. They're not into labels. They'll leave you wanting more. Be careful of the mood swing every Monday morning at 1 a.m. And very much appreciate those other 1 a.m. shows joining the fun here with Electronic Explorations. All right. We have, I believe, one more track from John Hassell, and then we're going to move on into some Fourth World-inspired jams from other artists. This is another one of John Hassell's key pieces from his album, Vernal Equinox. This is the title track. Enjoy.

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You are in the midst of electronic exploration.

Welcome back. You are listening to Electronic Explorations on WTJU, and we just heard the title track from Vernal Equinox. This was the first studio album by John Hassell, released in 1977. This actually predates his collaboration with Brian Eno that established the fourth world genre officially, though all of Hassell's work falls into that kind of style of music that he developed. This came out on the Lovely Music label, which is one of the great labels of electronic and modern composition. Again, that was John Hassell. He plays the main things on the album, which is trumpet, electric piano, and also produced it. But he does have quite a few synthesizer players and different drummers on the piece that you can hear through there. And again, it has this interesting way of being kind of breaching between Eastern and Western music, and utilizes electronics to kind of give all of it a alien neutral quality that I think is quite wonderful. So again, that was John Hassell with Vernal Equinox. And while I have your ears, Grace Grocery, a ministry of Crozet United Methodist Church, provides free food to persons in need to help ensure people don't go hungry in Albemarle County. Grace offers on-site shopping at the church on Monday afternoons from 3:30 to 6 p.m. The church is located at 1156 Crozet Avenue in Crozet. 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All right. We are going to transition in this second hour to some other fourth world music, but by some more contemporary artists. I think John Hassell's influence and this concept of fourth world we're exploring really resonates in some of the tracks that we are going to listen to now. We're going to start with the artist Robin Story, whose group Rapoon is a solo project that he's been doing for a while. He was a member of Soviet France. I'd love to do a program on that group sometime soon. But anyway, this is Rapoon, and we are going to listen to, what track are we going to listen to? The Same River Once from Miracle Steps. And then after that, we're going to listen to a track from Muslim Gauze from his album Kashmiri Queens. This will be Untitled 2. And then we'll go a little while and check in with you later. All right. Enjoy.

Wild Women and Friends, heard each Thursday morning, 11 till noon, features women artists in jazz and blues with a liberal use of friends to include other genres and even an occasional boy now and then. That's Wild Women and Friends, Thursday morning from 11 till noon, right here on WTJU. And speaking of great programming, after another grueling week of working for the man, replenish your soul every Friday night from 11 to 1 with The Kitchen Sink, which just as the show before this one, so hopefully you heard it tonight. All right, we're gonna keep it going. We just heard a track from Muslim Gauze, that was from his album Kashmiri Queens, Untitled 2, and before that, Rapoon with The Same River Once. And I'm, you know, just kind of playing songs. I don't know if I actually don't have any quotes to offer where these artists specifically call out fourth world music as something of particular interest and influence, but when I hear this music, I hear it in it. So we are going to keep with that premise in mind and keep going with two tracks from African Head Charge, Accra Electronica, and Push Me, Pull You. Then we'll move into some Visible Cloaks, Angel Peckler, and a couple others before we close out the night. I'll check in after a few of these. And again, this is African Head Charge, Accra Electronica. Enjoy.

You're listening to Electronic Explorations. I'm Poppy No Good, and we just heard Andrew Peckler with High Brazil from his album Sounds from Phantom Islands. For that, Visible Cloaks from a 2026 release. That was Steel from their album Paradescence. And we started this block with two tracks from the 2023 album A Trip to Balintanga by African Head Charge. Still stubborn and strong. That was Push Me, Pull You and Accra Electronica. All right. You know, I'm just going to let these last two tracks play for themselves. And I just wanted to say thank you so much for listening to this deep dive into fourth world music. Again, this is the movement style that John Hassell, trumpeter extraordinaire, kind of created in order to create an amalgamation of electroacoustic music from all over the world into its own hybrid state of being. And I'd just like to say that these last tracks definitely do it justice. We're going to start with Andy Otto with Bow Wave, and then we're going to close it off with the great Eberhard Schoner from Bali Agung. This was a collaboration in the 1970s where Eberhard Schoner, a modular synth player composer, went to Bali to play with traditional Bali Gamelan Center musicians, and this was what came out of it. Naughty is the final track. Thank you again, and I will catch you next time on Electronic Explorations.

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But Miss Evil got him drunk on prejudice and hate, and she taught him how to gamble with humanity's fate. 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

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So

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Stefan Remmel and Echoes of Spain. 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

0: From Virginia Humanities, this is With Good Reason. Many years after Thomas Jefferson worried slavery would be our undoing, the South came to embrace it. And Frederick Douglass initially raged against Lincoln for not freeing the slaves, but he changed his mind. Plus, the scoundrel who duped both Lincoln and Jefferson Davis. These stories and more today on With Good Reason. For nearly a century, if you visited an American Civil War battlefield, the brochures and tour guides from the National Park Service would tell you all about the troop movements, the mini balls, the cannon fire, and the brilliant tactics, but they meticulously avoided discussion of why the war happened. It was a feel-good version of history that left out the most explosive word in the American lexicon, slavery. That all changed in 1998, and it triggered thousands of protest letters, political threats, and accusations the National Park Service was slandering the South. From Virginia Humanities, this is With Good Reason. I'm Sarah McConnell. My guest today was the man at the center of that historical storm. Dwight Pacathley served as chief historian of the National Park Service for a decade, and he didn't flinch. A wounded Marine Corps veteran of the Vietnam War, he has spent his retirement writing books that use the words of the secessionists themselves. His latest book is called Virginia Secedes, A Documentary History. Dwight, after you retired as the chief historian of the National Park Service, you spent 20 years writing a series of books that explain just how devoted to slavery and to white supremacy the Southern states were. Tell me about that series and what motivated you.
1: Well, to start with the motivation, in the later 90s, the Park Service superintendents who managed Civil War battlefields got together for a meeting in Nashville to talk about a number of things. And they decided that they would start, this is 1998, start talking about causes of the Civil War, which was an unwritten policy in the Park Service not to talk about causes, because talking about causes at Civil War parks would lead to slavery, and the Park Service in the 30s thought that most visitors would not want to hear that. So from the 1930s until the late 1990s, there was this unwritten policy, and there was a great public backlash, and I ended up with about 2,500 cards and letters on my desk protesting what the Park Service was doing. Scholars had for 40 or 50 years understood that, as Eric Foner put it, slavery was the core cause of secession. So I was puzzled a bit by this public outcry, and I decided when I retired in 05 as a retirement project, everybody needs one, that I would dig as deeply as I could into the primary source records, the official records of secession, and satisfy myself as to, well, how did slavery affect secession? I found almost 70 constitutional amendments in those various records I mentioned, 90% of them designed to preserve or protect slavery at the federal level. So my first book was built around those constitutional amendments. After I finished the general book, I decided that it might be interesting to go state by state, because a lot of the material, speeches in Congress, speeches in state legislatures, addresses and proposals and constitutional amendments that I found in the state conventions might make a standalone book. So the University of Tennessee Press was kind enough to publish the Tennessee book, a collection of those records. And then they published the Kentucky book, which was called Kentucky and the Secession Crisis. And then the third book in the series was Virginia, Virginia Secedes, A Documentary History. Since then, Missouri has come out. Texas will come out at the end of this year. And I'm presently working on a collection of Alabama reports and publications and speeches.
0: So the books you're writing use the actual words of the Southerners who argued for secession and who said it was all about keeping slavery. Will you describe a few of those speeches and read excerpts from them?
1: Sure. Every series, every state conversation was all about slavery. It wasn't about states' rights, wasn't about the tariff, it was all about protecting slavery and protecting white supremacy. The clearest one was found in Texas's Declaration of Secession, and the last couple of paragraphs go as this: "We hold as undeniable truths that the governments of the various states and of the Confederacy itself were established exclusively by the white race, for themselves and for their posterity, that the African race has no agency in their establishment, that they were rightfully held and regarded as an inferior and dependent race, and in that condition only could their existence in this country be rendered beneficial or tolerable." Probably the most famous articulation of that idea was Alexander Stevens, who was the vice president of the Confederate States. And he said, "The great truth, I repeat, upon which our system rests is the inferiority of the African. The enemies of our institutions ignore this truth. They set out with the assumption that the races are equal, that the Negro is equal to the white man. If their premises are correct, their conclusions would be legitimate. But their premises being false, their conclusions are false also." And this kind of comment can be found in every one of the states that I've worked with so far, and I'm sure it's in all of them.
0: You made mention to me of Mississippi's declaration. Tell me about that one.
1: Yeah, Mississippi's says, "Our interest is wholly identified with the institution of slavery, the greatest material interest in the world. An attack on slavery is an attack upon our culture and civilization." Some of the most direct evidence we have about the intent of the South is found in four declarations of secession produced by South Carolina, the first state to secede, Mississippi, Georgia, and Texas. These are explanations, justifications for why that state seceded. Virginia produced more proposed constitutional amendments than any other state, 16. Virginians really saw themselves as conditional secessionists. They weren't hardcore secessionists as Texas, Mississippi, Georgia, even Florida. They wanted to find a solution to the problem and stay in the Union. They deliberated longer than any other state. It's interesting that reading those deliberations, the delegations in Richmond got a telegraph from the governor of South Carolina, said Fort Sumter is under bombardment, it will soon fall, and the convention instantly did 180 degrees, and instead of working for compromise, for some sort of compromise, they immediately started talking about secession, which happened, I think, just maybe 2 or 3 days later.
0: Let me ask you this. As Southerners debated seceding from the Union, who were they? Were these mostly elites who had a lot of slaves who said, we're going to be toast if we lose this income and the sort of leisurely way of life it allows? Or were they everyone?
1: Well, politics then, like politics now, was run by money. And the large majority of the members of state legislatures, Congress, of course, and the delegates to the state conventions were the upper class. A large percentage were slave owners. And what you find among the minority in each one of these areas that were not as wedded to slavery is the threat that if you secede, slavery is going to fall. For example, Sherrod Clemens from Virginia said, "Before God, in my inmost conscience, I believe that slavery will be crucified if this unhappy controversy ends in a dismemberment of the Union."
0: Yep. So what you're saying is that even some of them who advocated for staying with the Union, their argument was, if we leave the Union, it will destroy slavery.
1: That's exactly right. There are two questions that are basic through this whole conversation after Lincoln's election and before the firing on Fort Sumter. The first question was, to what degree is the election of Abraham Lincoln a threat to slavery? And the second question was, to what degree is slavery protected in the United States Constitution?
0: What in the Constitution protected slavery?
1: The primary protection was in fugitive slaves themselves. Essentially, it said escaped slaves must be returned to their owners. The counterpart to that is the word slave never appeared in the Constitution at that time until the 13th Amendment abolishing slavery. Slaves were always referred to as persons held to service or labor. So the Constitution could be interpreted in two different ways. Is slavery protected holistically because of the Fugitive Slave Clause, or are these people who happen to be slaves and therefore have potential to become citizens?
0: What had plunged the states into such a panic over deciding they had to leave the Union?
1: The kickoff was Abraham Lincoln's election. Lincoln was called an abolitionist regularly. The Republican Party was called the Abolitionist Party.
0: Had it been left to just blue-collar workers, small business people, farmers, would they have, in all likelihood, voted to abolish slavery and not secede in the southern states?
1: Not in the South, because the South was concerned, one, about losing slavery, but equally concerned about losing white supremacy. And that affected every white Southerner, whether they owned slaves or not, that their standing in society was elevated because they were not on the bottom rung. And many of them hoped to become slave owners. And there was a large market in the renting of slaves by non-slave owners. So slavery affected not just the owners, but everyone. And the white supremacy aspect of this cannot be overstated.
0: Wasn't there also a group of people who at least thought, we are doomed with slavery. We are destined to someday get rid of it because this is an evil institution. We know we're profiting off of it, but we need to get rid of it. Just as Jefferson, who owned slaves and kept them, had famously worried, we have a wolf by the ears.
1: That's right. Exactly. So it's interesting that the Southern perception of slavery changed between Jefferson's comment in 1820. By 40 years later, the attitudes in the South had shifted from thinking that slavery was an evil, but perhaps a necessary evil, to a good ordained by God. One finds that comment throughout these records. And God designed black people to be inferior to white people, and that was embraced by the vast majority of Southerners, whether they owned slaves or not.
0: Why so many years after the end of the Civil War, 1930, would the Park Services said to itself and others, we are not getting involved in this commentary. It is too much of a hot button.
1: Well, there are a couple answers to that. The war ended in April of 1865. In December, the 13th Amendment was ratified that ended slavery, but you can't legislate against white supremacy. It continued, and if you trace the history of this country through the second half of the 19th century into the 20th century, you have the removal of all of the rights that black people attained during Reconstruction, those essentially 10 years after the end of the war, and with lynchings and segregation and intimidation, reduced black people in the South to very close to slave status, but not quite. In the 19-teens, 20s, 30s, you have deep segregation in transportation and railroads. Black people were assigned to second-class status, and this is not limited to the South, but it also has many ramifications in the North as well. But in the 30s, segregation was at its height in the South, and the Park Service didn't want to raise the ire of a vast number of public who found these Civil War battlefields very intriguing and very popular.
0: Can you give me a very simple example of signage at a Civil War battle site that might be an example of how for years the National Park Service should have mentioned slavery but never brought it up?
1: That's an interesting question. That requires some discussion of secession, and the Park Service essentially prohibited that. So in many instances, right. And I went through a lot of Park Service records, brochures, films, handbooks throughout the 20th century, and almost all of them began at, let's say, Battlefield X, Antietam, let's say, on the morning of. Federal troops moved in this area of the field, and Robert E. Lee moved in this section, and they had a battle. That literally began without cause. That they simply said, here these two men were fighting each other, these two forces, with no indication of how they got there, why they were trying to kill each other, what motivated them, and so forth. The Park did that in Revolutionary War sites, World War II sites, other sites, not with the Civil War. They simply, any kind of causality was absent from public interpretation.
0: Why do you think the National Park Service, and you were the chief historian by that time, in 1998 in Nashville said, you know what, let's start telling a fuller history of what really happened?
1: At that point, the Park Service had a number of very smart superintendents. Two of them had PhDs in history. And they simply realized that this should happen, that people should understand why 750,000 men ended up dying in this battle. For what reason? And they collectively decided the Park Service was going to do this.
0: When word got out that the Park Service was changing its stand on this, you as chief historian received 2,500 letters of protest, some of them from congressmen, accusing you of slandering the South. Was that intimidating for you? I mean, that must have been a shock.
1: I found it interesting that a large number of public and through their congressmen were very opposed to this. And actually, I have to say I enjoyed those 5 years or so that the soup boiled on this, because it gave me an opportunity to write, to respond to every one of these letters that I could, to respond to the congressman.
0: Didn't you feel some sympathy for people who felt that their core beliefs had been so ripped from them in a way that they couldn't understand or fathom?
1: Absolutely. Southerners had been taught for generations that secession was not about slavery, it was about protecting states' rights. And this argument was incorporated through family histories. Textbooks were written to enforce the idea that the state seceded because of federal overreach, starting with Alexander Stevens' History of the War, followed by Jefferson Davis's History of the War, that made it sense that slavery was a minor issue here. It was about federal overreach. It was about protecting our state's rights. And when you've got generation upon generation upon generation learning that, not only from their teachers, but from their pastors, from their parents, from their grandparents, it's a powerful heritage that they embraced. And here's somebody, a government official, saying that's not so.
0: Give me a feeling from a handful of perspectives, the kinds of things those letters said to you.
1: Some were sort of mild, saying you just don't know your history. Everybody knows that the secession was caused by states' rights. Then it ran the gamut to, you know, the chief historian of the National Park Service shouldn't be elected dog catcher. He has no idea what history is. He certainly doesn't know our history. Many of them came in a organized fashion through the Sons of Confederate Veterans, who published the Confederate Veteran, and every issue have a tear-out postcard section on heritage violations. And the Park Service was accused of a heritage violation of this. So many of the letters we got were these cards that were simply signed, or sometimes not signed, by the sender, that said, you've got it all wrong.
0: You know, you're a Marine who was wounded in Vietnam, got the Purple Heart. You started wearing your Purple Heart pin when addressing Civil War audiences. Tell me why you did that.
1: Well, I was often asked to give talks to the Sons of Confederate Veterans in Texas, for example, or in Mississippi. And I realized that I was simply a suit from Washington coming to talk. Yeah. And the military aspect of this is huge. In fact, people much prefer talking about the military aspects of the Civil War than they do talking about the causality of the Civil War. And so I thought, maybe if I wear my Purple Heart pin, not the medal, just the lapel pin, that might affect the room. And I found that it did. I don't know to what extent, but I remember in Hammond, Louisiana, once I was asked, you're wearing a Purple Heart. I said, yes. I don't know exactly what the person asking was thinking, but I think it moderated the heat in the room to some extent.
0: Another thing you've said is that critics called you and historians like Eric Foner and James McPherson Yankees who did not understand the South. And when that happened, at one point you thought, well, let's get some Southern historians like Ed Ayers involved. Did that make any difference?
1: No. I was surprised at that because Jim McPherson's Pulitzer Prize winning author. Eric Foner was not then, but has become a Pulitzer Prize winning author. So I thought everybody loves Eric and Jim. I'll just do that. And you're right. They were labeled Yankee historians who don't know our history. So I switched from using Yankee historians to using Southern historians like Ed Ayers, Bill Freeling, Bill Cooper. And the response very immediately was, well, they're just scalawag historians. They're essentially traitors to the Southern cause. And it was at that point that I think I had done enough research that I came across the four declarations of secession. And I thought, well, they might not listen to the leading scholars in the country, but they might listen to the participants at the time, the men, the elected officials of the South who had their finger on the trigger and what they said. And that again, moderated the animosity to a degree. I think those who really couldn't let go of the lost cause interpretation just ignored it. Others, this was a very rewarding period in my professional life, would respond. And I remember there were a couple of occasions where I went back and forth with emails to people who didn't really believe what I was arguing, but were willing to engage the conversation. And that was wonderful.
0: I'm so glad you brought up the great historian Bill Freeling. I'm such an admirer of his work.
1: As am I. I use Bill's work, his two-volume books on secession, his more recent Becoming Lincoln, tracks the conversion of Lincoln from opposing slavery in the territories to, in the middle of the war, becoming an abolitionist and realizing the results of the war weren't going to be affected until there was an amendment. His earlier work on the Missouri Compromise is equally good. So I'm a big fan of Bill Freeling's. We've never met, we've corresponded, but never officially met eye to eye.
0: Now there is new debate over the language the National Park Service is using in interpreting our Civil War battlefields and many other sites. Has the language explaining the cause of the Civil War as slavery been removed?
1: I only know anecdotally that. I don't follow that closely. I know that in some parks, yes, it has. I also know that one park has the Mississippi Declaration, those famous words of our cause is wholly identified with the institution of slavery, was up in a visitor center that's been up now 25 years perhaps. And I called them just to check on that, and they said, no, it's up, and it's still up, and we have no intention of taking it down.
0: So where do you think this leaves us? How can we honestly teach the casualness with which 19th century officials defended white supremacy and slavery?
1: Well, we can't honestly. That's the whole point. If one wants to be historically correct, not just politically correct, and that's an odd term and used in different ways at different times, but if we want to be historically correct, this information needs to be produced, not just in parks, but wherever. And we look at the past with eyes wide open. We are not responsible for what our parents did, much less what our grandparents or great-grandparents did. It's best for us to simply understand that those were different times, and this is what they said, and this is what they fought for, and use that in the hopes of making better decisions today on related issues. In fact, that's why schools used to require history, so that we can make better decisions knowing what happened in the past, honestly and truthfully, with eyes wide open, and work more closely toward that more perfect union that the Constitution talks about.
0: You know, unlike you, I'm a very proud Southerner. I was born in Virginia. My father was born in Louisiana. My mother was born in Georgia. And I love those states and Southern culture. But I have zero interest in white supremacy or defending a false historical narrative.
1: And there are many people like you out there. But white supremacy, as we've found out recently, it ebbs and it flows. It's sublimated sometimes, and then sometimes it pops out, as we saw in Charlottesville just a couple of years ago. It rises and falls depending on other elements that are being moved in our social and political world.
0: You taught at New Mexico State University. You taught history. And at one point, you would divide students into two different groups. Tell me what you noticed about that.
1: Yeah, that was fun. Obviously, in working through all this material, I would find great quotes, some of which I read. I've got pages and pages of these quotes. So I realized at some point, that I would clip those out and I would divide them into Southern voices and Northern voices, and then I'd have them read them, but alternatively. So there'd be a Northern statement, and then there would be a Southern quote, and a Northern quote, and a Southern quote. And that was, I think that was very effective. In fact, some of the students at the end of their evaluation said they really enjoyed that because it gave them a sense of the flavor of the national conversation that was being held over secession winter.
0: Did you change any minds? Did students have beliefs about this, or are they sort of innocent of slavery, white supremacy?
1: Well, we're in New Mexico. If I'd been teaching in Alabama, it would be a different thing. New Mexico's Western. The talk of the Civil War doesn't resonate here as it does in Virginia or Mississippi or even East Texas. Did I change any minds? I certainly hope so.
0: We're all raised the way we're raised, and we think we've been taught it the right way. And it's hard to disabuse ourselves of things we've been taught.
1: How we understand the past is often determined by the first interpretation that we get. In grade school, high school, wherever we find that. Ed Linenthal has talked about this a lot, that first interpretation you get about history gets the upper hand.
0: I'll never forget, in a class in college, a professor saying a thing that didn't sit right with me because I thought I'd been taught differently. My reaction was, that can't be true because nobody ever told me that.
1: Exactly.
0: I didn't say it. But
1: well, exactly.
0: That's how I felt. I thought, you cannot be right, because all these times through schooling and high school, nobody ever told me that.
1: Right. That's what we were highly sensitive to, that this was a new concept of thinking about the Civil War, and people who had been educated in a totally different way would respond exactly the way you responded. I think all of us, superintendents and people on my staff, we were all very sensitive to that dynamic.
0: Are you hopeful? Are you optimistic or pessimistic about where we find ourselves now in terms of understanding each other?
1: History runs in cycles. It doesn't repeat itself, but it does run in cycles. And I'm very optimistic that this too shall pass. The signs that have been taken down in parks will go back up and maybe even be better in terms of being anchored in scholarship. But it will take time. These are hard issues to get at, that it's difficult to embrace or even understand an interpretation of the past that is different from the one you got originally. In the centennial of the Civil War in 2016, Congress passed the Centennial Act that requires the Secretary of the Interior to ensure that all interpretive displays, either interpretation science or history, must be based on the most current scholarship available.
0: Dwight Pick Haithley, thank you for sharing your insights on this with me on With Good Reason.
1: Thank you. It's been a pleasure.
0: Dwight Pick Haithley served as chief historian of the National Park Service for a decade. He served with the Park Service for 30 years. His latest book is Virginia Secedes, a Documentary History. We'll be back momentarily.

0: Welcome back to With Good Reason from Virginia Humanities. At the start of the Civil War, Frederick Douglass spoke harshly about Abraham Lincoln for not moving quickly on emancipation. But in his new book, Jonathan White reveals how Douglass came to be one of Lincoln's greatest admirers. White is a professor of American Studies at Christopher Newport University. And with Lucas Morell, he co-authored Measuring the Man, the writings of Frederick Douglass on Abraham Lincoln. Jonathan, talk a little first about who Frederick Douglass was, and then how he first viewed Lincoln after Lincoln lost his bid for a Senate seat.
1: Well, Frederick Douglass was a formerly enslaved person from Maryland who escaped to freedom in the years before the Civil War. And he became one of the most important black abolitionists and one of the most important abolitionist editors in the United States in the years leading up to the Civil War. In 1858, the Republican Party of Illinois nominated Abraham Lincoln to be their candidate for U.S. Senate. And Lincoln accepted the nomination and gave a very famous speech called the House Divided Address. Lincoln said, "A house divided against itself cannot stand." And he pointed out, essentially, that the nation would become either all free or all slave. It would not remain divided. And Douglass liked what he heard. He said, "Well and wisely said, one system or the other must prevail. Liberty or slavery must become the law of the land."
0: And why did he change his tune about Lincoln once Lincoln took office?
1: Douglass believed that the Constitution was an anti-slavery document. He believed that all of the provisions that somehow touched slavery actually pointed towards freedom. The problem was you had white Southerners or Northern sympathizers with slavery who occupied the White House for most of the years between George Washington and then ultimately Abraham Lincoln. From Douglass's view, what you needed was an anti-slavery president who would interpret the Constitution correctly and who would then lead to the destruction of slavery. Lincoln's view was that the Constitution was a compromise, that it included both anti-slavery components, but also some concessions to slavery. Now, Lincoln did believe that slavery would eventually be destroyed in the country. It would just take some time. But he didn't believe that just because he was an anti-slavery politician, if he became president, he could destroy slavery on his own. And so Douglass initially had high hopes for a Republican to become president. But when Lincoln was inaugurated, he said that he would enforce the Fugitive Slave Act of 1850. Now, this law is probably the most egregious law ever enacted by any Congress in all of our history. It stacked the decks against black people. They were not allowed to testify on their own behalf in court. It authorized U.S. Marshals to hunt down and track alleged fugitive slaves and bring them in. And if all that weren't bad enough, the judges presiding over these cases would be paid $5 if they believed the black person was free, but $10 if they believed the person was a slave. And so this law actually incentivized judges to find against African Americans who were hauled into court. Now, from Douglass's perspective, this law was unconstitutional because he did not believe the Constitution authorized the recapture of fugitive slaves. Lincoln's view was that it was constitutional, and while Lincoln opposed the law and thought it should be amended, he believed as president he was responsible to enforce it. And so when Lincoln gave his inaugural address on March 4, 1861, pledging to enforce this horrendous law, Douglass was furious. He went so far as to call Lincoln abolitionism's worst enemy and the South's greatest slave hound.
0: Douglass and Lincoln met three times during the war. Tell me about the first time when Douglass pushed past people waiting to speak with Lincoln. He hadn't been invited, but Lincoln heard him out.
1: Yeah, one of the things that's fascinating is that in the 19th century, anyone who wanted to could go to the White House to meet with the president. And for the first year of the war, only white men and women do that. But as early as April of 1862, black men and women begin claiming this privilege as well. And so the first time that Douglass comes to the White House is in August of 1863. At this point, Lincoln has issued the Emancipation Proclamation. He has allowed for black men to join the army. But Douglass very quickly becomes disillusioned. And that is because black men do not get equal treatment. They don't get equal pay as white soldiers. They get subpar weapons and uniforms. They're made to do fatigue duty instead of fighting. fatiguing, and fatigue duty is exactly what it sounds like. It's manual labor that makes you tired. And if all that is not enough, the official Confederate policy is to enslave or kill black soldiers who are captured on the battlefield, to treat them as slaves in insurrection. By August of 1863, he's really frustrated with Lincoln for not defending the rights of black men. And so he goes to the White House, and when he gets there, he goes into Lincoln's office, and he tries to introduce himself, but Lincoln cuts him off and says, "I know who you are, Mr. Douglas." And Lincoln then takes him by the hand and leads him in, and they sit down together. And Douglas pushes Lincoln on these issues of inequality and Confederate atrocities. On the issue of Confederate atrocities, Lincoln says that he doesn't want to retaliate against Confederate POWs who have not committed a war crime, but if he could capture people who have, then, you know, justice could be done. From Lincoln's perspective, enough blood is being spilled, and he doesn't want to execute someone who hasn't done something heinous on the battlefield. On the issue of unequal pay, Lincoln says that eventually black men will get full pay, but that political realities will not allow for it at this point, that the white northern electorate is having a hard enough time accepting the idea of black soldiers, and to give black men equal pay as white soldiers would just be pushing a little too hard. Lincoln says, though, eventually black men will get equal pay, but they should treat freedom as part of their compensation. Frederick Douglass wanted equality, and he wanted it now. But he appreciated the political constraints facing Lincoln. Lincoln shook his hand, which is something that most white politicians, probably most white Americans, never would have done in that era, to shake a black hand. And most importantly, Lincoln listened to him and eventually did bring about some of the changes Douglass was looking for.
0: What were other issues that were really upsetting Douglass about Lincoln's political stance regarding emancipation and other issues around this time?
1: For the first 2 years of the war, Douglass is very frustrated that Lincoln will not free the slaves immediately and that he will not arm black soldiers. But Douglass is elated by January of 1863 when Lincoln issues the Emancipation Proclamation. Finally, the war is getting its moral value.

0: Lincoln invited him to come to the White House. And the issue was this. The summer of 1864 was a terrible time for the Union. Ulysses S. Grant had tried to capture Richmond in June. He lost something of 60,000 men in a four-week period. William Tecumseh Sherman is stuck outside of Atlanta trying to capture that stronghold. Northern morale is plummeting. And so by August of 1864, Lincoln is convinced that he's going to lose his bid for re-election. And it's at that moment that he invites Douglas to come to the White House. And he says, "Douglas, I hate slavery as much as you do, and I want to see it abolished altogether. I issued the Emancipation Proclamation, but the slaves aren't running away in as great of numbers as I had hoped they would." And Douglas responds by saying, "Well, the slaveholders don't tell the slaves about the proclamation, so they don't know to run away." These two men then sit down together and they concoct a plan modeled after John Brown's raid of Harper's Ferry from 1859 to send bands of scouts into the Confederacy, essentially shouting from the rooftops, "Run away now while you still have the chance, because once Lincoln is out of office next year, your opportunity for freedom will be gone. Because if Lincoln loses, the Democrat who defeats him will, of course, rescind the Emancipation Proclamation." Fortunately, things took a turn for the better. Sherman captured Atlanta. There were some victories for the Union in the Shenandoah Valley of Virginia. Northern morale went way up, and Lincoln sailed into re-election in November. But this meeting is really important. First, it shows us that Lincoln's heart was fully in black freedom. Lincoln was trying to come up with a plan to free as many people as he could before he was out of power, and that had nothing to do with military necessity or saving the Union. It just had to do with making as many people free as possible.
1: You and your co-editor, Lucas Morrell, found eight remarkable letters that Douglas had written to British abolitionists that have never been quoted by modern scholars. In those letters, he's far more critical of Lincoln than he's expressed publicly back in America. Tell me about that.
0: Douglas was a very shrewd political thinker. And there were some things he recognized that you couldn't say to an American audience that you maybe could say to an audience overseas. In the fall of 1864, he sent a letter to a British abolitionist where he actually talked about wanting the war to continue. Now, you could never say it that bluntly to an American audience because hundreds of thousands of people are dying. Millions of men are away on the battlefield. You couldn't say to an American audience, "I want the war to continue." Well, why did Douglas want the war to continue? Because he understood that when the war ended, the armies would be withdrawn from the South, and black freedom and black political rights and equality might become precarious because there would be no army there to protect them. Mm-hmm. The most jarring new letter that we discovered was written after Lincoln's assassination. So Lincoln is shot on April 14th, 1865. He dies on the 15th. Douglas tries to offer hope to his community members, but he writes a very different message to British abolitionists. And to these abolitionists in England, he describes how wonderful as Lincoln was. Lincoln was too kind-hearted. Lincoln was a with malice toward none kind of guy, as he said in his second inaugural address. And what Douglas knew was that the Confederates, the ex-Confederates, needed to face real chastisement. They needed to be punished. And he worried that Lincoln would have been too soft on them. And so in a letter that hasn't been seen for 160 years that Lucas and I discovered, Douglas describes how he thinks Andrew Johnson will be a better president for Reconstruction because Johnson has said things like treason must be made odious. And Johnson was known for wanting to punish the planter class. In a letter to British readers, he says Johnson will be a better president because he will do what needs to be done to bring about black equality, like the right to vote. Now, of course, Douglas would prove to be really wrong in that assessment.
1: What did Andrew Johnson actually do that shocked Douglas?
0: During the Civil War, Johnson had been an anomaly. He was the only Southerner who held his seat in the U.S. Senate, so he remained loyal to the North. He then became military governor of Tennessee. The Emancipation Proclamation had excluded Tennessee because it was under Union control, and so Johnson ultimately frees the slaves of Tennessee. In October of 1864, Johnson had given a speech in Nashville to a group of black leaders and black men where he said, "I will be your Moses. I will lead you into freedom." Many radicals

0: Liberals believed that Johnson would be a radical president. Johnson would be the guy to punish, whereas Lincoln had wanted forgiveness for the Confederates. But it very quickly became clear that Johnson cared more about ex-Confederates than former slaves. Johnson pardoned every ex-Confederate in the years after the Civil War, and it very quickly became clear that Johnson would not support black voting rights. Now, Lincoln had publicly come out in favor of black suffrage at the very end of his life, 4 days before he died. And in February of 1866, Douglas and a group of black leaders go to the White House and they push Johnson. We should have the right to vote. And Johnson will have none of it. He's rude to these visitors. And after they leave, Johnson says that Douglas is just like any other N-word and he would slit a white man's throat the chance he got.
1: Oh my gosh.
0: And this showed Douglas that Johnson was no friend of the formerly enslaved.
2: Jonathan White is a professor of American Studies at Christopher Newport University and the author with Lucas Morrell of Measuring the Man, the Writings of Frederick Douglass on Abraham Lincoln. During the period after the Civil War, the social and cultural fabric was shifting, and that left room for con men and scam artists to take advantage of people. In his book, A Wonderful Career in Crime, Frank Gammon tells the story of just such a scoundrel, who was also the only criminal to have been pardoned by two of the most prominent political foes of the day, President Abraham Lincoln and Jefferson Davis, President of the Confederate States. Frank Gammon is a professor of American Studies at Christopher Newport University. Frank, tell me just how big of a rascal and cheat this guy was.
3: He's a pretty incredible one. He's the only person to be pardoned by both Abraham Lincoln and Jefferson Davis during the Civil War for the same crime. And after the war, spent nearly two decades involved in various scams and schemes. He managed to con his way into becoming a detective on the Lincoln assassination. He convinced Ulysses S. Grant to appoint him U.S. Marshal. He managed to con his way into working as a detective for the British government and the American government. He tried to run for Congress and became a serial bigamist.
2: When did his life of crime begin? How young was he?
3: It started during his teenage years. His father died when he was about 12 years old, and shortly thereafter, Charles Callum turned to crime. He was arrested at least five times in the course of his career. But when he was 19 years old, he was working as a clerk in the post office department in Portsmouth, Virginia. And the post office noticed that letters started disappearing as they made their way through the region, particularly letters containing large sums of money. So they set up a sting operation and they isolated the Portsmouth post office. They confronted Charles, and at first he stoutly denied it. But when they searched the contents of his trunk, they found the missing money. And he pled guilty and was sentenced to 10 years in the state penitentiary.
2: It's interesting that a guy as small a criminal as him would appeal to Abraham Lincoln, who was president at the time, for a pardon.
3: There's a letter from the pardon clerk that lays out both sides of the story. It mentions his four sisters and brother are now orphans now that his mother has died while he was incarcerated, and that he has a letter from a congressman, a former senator, and more than 50 residents of his hometown of Battle Creek, Michigan, supporting a pardon on his behalf. But there is a lion that stands in the path that leads to mercy in this case, in the shape of a letter from the officer of the Richmond Penitentiary, stating that Callum is an old offender in spite of his tender age. During his first imprisonment in Richmond, he was recognized as an acquaintance of men from the Ohio Penitentiary with whom he had served there. If these statements are true, Callum has run a wonderful career in crime for one so young. I am compelled to say that I regard his application as one of the least meritorious on file in the office.
2: And so Lincoln did not pardon him.
3: Curiously, he did. Unfortunately for Charles, it arrived too late. By the time the pardon was issued, Virginia had already seceded from the Union, and the governor of Virginia refused to let him out, and Callum remained in prison for another 2 years.
2: He now appeals to the president of the South, Jefferson Davis, the president of the Confederacy.
3: Yes, in this case, he realized that the evidence that he had in his favor in appealing to Abraham Lincoln wouldn't be as consequential in appealing to Jefferson Davis. So he changed his story and presented himself as a Confederate sympathizer. He produced a letter supposedly from his maternal aunt. As far as I can tell, he had no maternal aunt. In the letter from the Confederate Attorney General, he noted that Callum has many brave and worthy relatives in the Confederacy, and that some lie buried amongst the gallant dead on memorable fields. He noted the touching appeal of his maternal aunt, whose devotion and sacrifices to the South included the loss of her property, along with her three gallant sons, her only children, one in a soldier's grave at Shiloh, one upon the Rappahannock, and the other a maimed and helpless creature, and yet the mother mourning that she has not another son to give to Southern independence.
2: So did that do the trick?
3: It did. When Jefferson Davis pardoned him, he pardoned him, quote, in light of his many gallant kinsmen.
2: At some point, he even lied his way into a position as a detective on the Lincoln assassination case. How did he get that job?
3: Well, after the war ended, Callum made his way back to Michigan, where he rejoined his family. But upon hearing the news of Lincoln's murder, he boarded a train to Detroit and met with the colonel commanding the military district of Michigan, and he told a compelling story. He said that during his time in Richmond, he had overheard various conspiracies that related to the president's death, and he believed that if he were hired as a detective on the case, that he might help catch the culprits. So the colonel commanding the military district of Michigan paid for his train passage and sent him to Washington at once, where he told the same story to the detectives there, and they hired him. For the next 17 days, he worked as a detective investigating Lincoln's assassination. But he later parlayed this into real jobs as a detective once the war ended.
2: He also lied his way through a run for office in Florida.
3: Yes, he launched a scheme to put himself on the ballot. He printed deceptive-looking ballots and included his own name as member of Congress, and he attempted to trick unsuspecting voters into voting for him. It was not successful. One newspaper notes that had he remained in this city, he almost certainly would have been lynched.
2: At some point, he married a wealthy, lonely New York widow and conned her out of what was then about $1 million worth of her money.
3: Yes. After losing the election in Florida, he decided to go to New York City and to try his luck there. And he married more than half a dozen women in a span of 6 months. By moving from neighborhood to neighborhood within Manhattan, he would target wealthy widows and claim to have a snug fortune of his own, and would let on that he would not marry anyone who could not match his own means. Shortly after the wedding, he would disappear with their money and try the scam in a different neighborhood. One article, it says, this woman has lost $50,000. She hired a pugnacious New York attorney. The New York attorney took out advertisements in all the major New York newspapers and the newspapers in his home state of Michigan in an attempt to locate him. Charles spent that decade as a fugitive and lived a life on the run. He spent some time in the Midwest as a traveling photographer. He went to San Francisco, where he wrote a play and performed it at Baldwin's Theater. It was called Perpetual Motion, a drama in four acts. And he went to Latin America to search for gold and spent some time in Guatemala.
2: How many aliases did he go by in all?
3: Well, according to one newspaper, he has as many aliases as there are letters in the alphabet. He went by Charles Callum, Charles Coulomb, Charles Cowley, Charles Hamilton, William E. Burlick, Colonel Livingston Graham, and others.
2: You write that this was a period in American history of so much upheaval that actually it gave rise to lots of scammers and swindlers and snake oil salesmen. Was he any worse than the average of those?
3: Well, he was certainly more successful than most of them because he made a career of it.
2: Does it remind you of anybody nowadays?
3: Well, in some ways, he's sort of like a George Santos and exaggerating his credentials in an effort to get elected. Or a Catch Me If You Can, a Frank Abagnale.
2: Oh, that was the fake Pan Am pilot?
3: Yes. He traveled from place to place and assumed a variety of different personalities. And Charles Callum was a good imposter.
2: Well, it's a fascinating book, and I'm so glad you were able to share it with me today on With Good Reason. Thank you.
3: Thank you. It's a pleasure.
2: Frank Gammon is a professor of American Studies at Christopher Newport University. With Good Reason is produced by Virginia Humanities, which acknowledges the Monacan Nation, the original people of the land and waters of our home in Charlottesville, Virginia. Our production team is Allison Quantz, Matt Darrow, and Lauren Francis. Special thanks to Jenny Taylor for booking assistance, and to Jordan Christie of WHRV for recording assistance. For the podcast or to comment, go to withgoodreasonradio.org. I'm Sarah McConnell. 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
1: The following segment was produced as part of Shenandoah Valley Evergreen by students at JMU with help from Tim Thomas.
4: And on today's episode of Shenandoah Valley Evergreen, we're talking about how we are taking care of the wild resource.
5: And in taking care of this resource, how are we taking care of ourselves? When we're talking about wild water in the Shenandoah Valley, of course, the keystone water, so to speak, is the Shenandoah River. As most of us are aware, this is a river that flows south to north.
4: And the full Shenandoah River arrives in Harpers Ferry, West Virginia, to join there with the Potomac River and travel to the Chesapeake Bay.
5: But the river is more than just a scenic backdrop. It is a complex living system, one that humans and wildlife interact with every day.
4: On the river, fishing is a well-established pastime, but for some anglers, stewardship is just as important as the sport. Zach McGuire spoke with a seasoned fisherman who knows the waters well and can speak to how he looks out for the river that has always looked out for him. Here's Zach with the story.
6: For the tens of thousands of anglers who bait, cast, and reel in fish on the Shenandoah River every year, fishing is about more than catching the biggest bass. It's about connecting with yourself and nature. Brian Wacker, located in the Loudoun County town of Round Hill, Virginia, sees fishing as a way to stay connected to his past. He also sees his fishing hobby as a way to support his personal well-being and the ecosystem of the Shenandoah River. Brian is a hobby angler who has been on and off the Shenandoah River his whole life.
7: It's an enjoyable time, so I would say for me, you know, no different than other people's hobbies that they kind of need to get in, and if they don't, they can feel it start, like, you know, nagging at them, if you will. I definitely have that with fishing, especially once it starts to get, you know, the weather starts to get reasonably warm and I can start getting on the boat. When I can't get out on the boat, I can get a bit ornery over time, so good or bad, however you want to look at that, but it's definitely of high value to me. It's very much of all the hobbies I have, if you will, it's definitely the one I enjoy the most.
6: Fishing helps people feel like they're part of something greater than themselves. Even if they fish alone, there's something calming and meditative about being on the water waiting for a fish to bite. These hobbyists grow to care about the health of the river they fish in, often adopting a leave-no-trace mentality. They're trying to leave the river better than they found it. The people who fish on the Shenandoah River are a very interconnected group. They often post photos of their catches in a Facebook group for fellow anglers. This social media presence is also where they post about things they notice that raise red flags about the fish and river health.
7: Like, you find anything, you catch a fish in the Shenandoah, everywhere has called, they're called river keepers, or people that are, they're actually volunteers, but Virginia gave me a fish that wants to know as well. But if you find a fish, for instance, and it's got, like, funky marks on it, and you're like, oh, this doesn't look right, there's actually whole methods to take a picture of it, contact them, and all that stuff, and you tell them where they are, then they will come down, try to catch X amount of fish and see if they can see those spots, and then, you know, and then go from there, figure out what's going on.
6: The Virginia Department of Wildlife Resources oversees all the rivers in the Commonwealth, taking measures to keep them healthy. Since there isn't a single fishing season during the year, they must monitor species levels and the health of the fish throughout the year. They often rely on river keepers to help them keep the river healthy and fishable. In the early 2000s, the Shenandoah River went through a fish kill, which harmed the populations of a lot of native species. In the years following, lots of energy and work has gone into returning the river to a successful ecosystem for the fish, birds, plant life, and humans who make their way to the Shenandoah River. While there are over 40 species of fish found in the Shenandoah, the most common are the smallmouth bass and catfish. Both species can be targeted by fishermen for food or for sport. In Virginia, there are certain guidelines for what size of fish you can and cannot keep and eat. Many anglers fish for sport or hobbies and aren't fishing for their dinner. Smallmouth are a type of bass characterized by their bronze coloring and darker vertical stripes. These fish are what Brian Wacker catches the most. He targets them with his fishing location, lures, and baits, waiting for them to bite his line.
7: You want that ecosystem to be as thriving as physically possible, yeah, because it's going to make the fishing and the hunting better, right?
6: Mm-hmm.
7: Gets you bigger trophy fish. It does that. I'm a catch and release guy when it comes to smallmouth. I have been since, you know, that's what I was kind of raised on, right?
6: Mm-hmm.
7: So I can literally sit here and say that I don't think I've ever actually in my life kept a smallmouth. Catfish, different ball game. I'll eat those suckers. But smallmouth for me, it's just pure sport. I enjoy catching smallmouth, so I'm very, that's my breed of fish, if you will, that I like to catch. So with that comes me wanting to be respectful and wanting to do what I can to make sure the river, you know, is in the same condition that when I got there that I left it, and then also that we continue to make it enjoyable for everybody for generations to come.
6: Every fisherman understands the symbiotic relationship that they have with the water. No matter what got them into fishing, the calming atmosphere and joy of being on the water keep them there. And for the fishing to continue, the people who fish have to support their local ecosystem. And as Brian Wacker said, you must make the river experience enjoyable for everyone for generations to come. On the Shenandoah River in Clark County, I'm Zach McGuire.
5: That's a nice stretch of the Shenandoah that winds through Clark County. And of course, the river has traveled a long way, accumulating water over a long stretch before it reaches Clark County. Let's take stock of the water that accumulates to form the river as it travels up the valley.
4: Okay. According to the Virginia Department of Wildlife Resources, the Shenandoah River results from the combination of two smaller rivers, the North Fork of the Shenandoah River and the South Fork of the Shenandoah River. The North Fork of the Shenandoah travels across northern Rockingham County and heads toward Front Royal, 116 miles, including the seven bends as it passes Woodstock and Edinburgh.
5: Then there's the South Fork of the Shenandoah River, which starts at Port Republic, Virginia, the point where the North River and the South River meet to form the South Fork of the Shenandoah. And then eventually, what arrives in Harper's Ferry to meet the Potomac is what the Department of Wildlife Resources calls the main stem of the Shenandoah River. And that portion of the river travels 57 miles from the convergence in Front Royal to Harper's Ferry.
4: What's worthy of note is what gets put in the water in Greenville or in Port Republic or anywhere along the way ends up in the Chesapeake Bay or into the Atlantic Ocean. As the old saying goes, we're all downstream from somewhere. So how does this affect our wild water, how we use it, and how we take care of it?
8: Good morning, and welcome to the August 15th, 2026 edition of Charlottesville Community Engagement, an archive version. I'm Sean Tubbs, the publisher of a regular newsletter with stories about land use, development, growth, and many other aspects relevant to a changing landscape. The goal is to try to explain complicated issues and let you know where you can get more information. This week focuses on the city of Charlottesville's response to homelessness in audio form. In this edition, Charlottesville will hire outside groups to manage the emergency shelter at 2000 Holiday Drive and to help clear an encampment along the Rivanna River. Voices speak out against the upcoming transition, as the city calls it, and City Manager Sanders explains how that shelter at 2000 Holiday Drive is just part of the city's response to homelessness. In today's first public service announcement, The McIntyre Recycling Center is now open from 8:30 a.m. to 6:30 p.m. every day except Tuesdays, when it's closed. Per the Rivanna Solid Waste Authority, the facility offers composting and multiple recycling options. It accepts one and two plastics in white and clear, glass, aluminum cans, tin cans, and various types of paper and cardboard. The extended hours will continue until the last weekend of October.

0: In less than a month, the city of Charlottesville intends to relocate willing residents of the Rivanna River encampments to a vacant office building the city purchased in October of 2025 for $6.2 million. Sam Roman is the assistant city manager, and he gave a briefing to city council on the afternoon of August 3rd.
1: Although the city has taken the lead as it relates to emergency shelter operations, our goal really remains the same, and that is to collaborate with our partners, our providers, and other folks to ensure that we open Holiday Drive as close to September 1st as possible and with a viable shelter operating plan.
0: Several hours later, City Council agreed to spend $4 million from the city's Capital Improvement Program Contingency Fund
2: for homeless intervention services to include emergency sheltering and direct-to-housing supports.
0: Specific amounts to specific agencies were not specified at the meeting because negotiations are still underway. Council learned in the evening that a group called Central Arizona Shelter Strategies is in line to operate 2000 Holiday Drive in the short term. Council also voted 4-0 to waive a second reading that would allow City Manager Sam Sanders to complete the negotiations. Charlottesville Mayor Juan Diego Wade was absent from the work session and the rest of the meeting. Another group that will be hired is the Clutch Consulting Group. Further details from the evening discussion will be in the next edition of the newsletter. And a press release was sent out on the morning of August 4th that confirmed CAS, but not the Clutch Consulting Group. More on those in the next segment. Roman began his update at around 4:30 p.m., with an initial assessment of people living at the encampments conducted concurrently with a point-in-time count held in late July.
1: That consisted primarily of UVA clinicians and our local providers, to include PACHM, maintained a presence at the riverfront where they set up two tables, two kiosks, one of them on the Zero East High side and the other on the Freebridge side, using the data from the assessment and pit count to interact with the folks down in the encampment.
0: Roman said that intake led to assistance of 54 people. He used the phrase documented connections.
1: Those connections include SNAP benefits and applications, healthcare coordinations, employment and education opportunities, case management intakes, scheduling follow-up appointments, identification and vital records, behavioral health and recovery support, and reentry support through Home to Hope as well.
0: City staff have begun to identify items at the encampments that appear to have been abandoned and will soon have a contractor come out to remove them. The city's Parks and Recreation Department has been collecting trash in the area on a daily basis. Roman said the city is close to an agreement with an entity to provide services at 2000 Holiday Drive, but did not initially give a name at the work session. He also said there will be an engagement plan to communicate what will be happening with businesses near 2000 Holiday Drive. Last week, the Virginia Restaurant, Lodging, and Travel Association sent a letter to council seeking answers to 10 questions, as reported by CBS 19 News. These include questions such as, will the city arrange bus transportation throughout the entire city, or will the bus stop continue to be located on Emmett? What will be the documented police protocol for trespassers on business properties who aren't patrons? And so on. Roman said he and the police chief visited the area on Monday, along with other city officials, including economic development.
1: We spent about an hour and a half in the area just talking with the different businesses really just kind of filling in some of the gaps as we know them now, some of the informational gaps that existed.
0: Back in May, Executive Director Shayla Washington of the Blue Ridge Area Coalition for the Homeless said the nonprofit had received a quote from the Clutch Consulting Group to help get people into homes for up to a year and a half. The company was created in 2018 by two people who helped rebuild the homelessness response system in Houston, Texas. Roman said the company was here last week.
1: After spending time in Charlottesville, they have offered their technical assistance to us that will partner with us to utilize the resources available to connect with landlords and housing opportunities with current individuals in the encampment that were a part of the assessment.
0: Roman said this will include training city staff on case management so they can continue doing the processing work.
1: They will also continue to advise us on technical matters pertaining to the encampment closure, as we request.
0: A price was not initially mentioned. On Monday, the city's new Connect Charlottesville community engagement platform got a new page. Here's a section from the Charlottesville Homelessness Response and Riverfront Transition page.
2: Charlottesville is taking a coordinated and compassionate approach to support people who are experiencing homelessness.
0: The page is intended to inform the public how they can assist with the transition. It also informs the public that temporary cameras have been set up
2: to support public safety for individuals staying in the encampment, trail users, volunteers, and staff.
0: According to the website, these cameras record video but not audio, and no facial recognition technology is used. Roman told council the cameras are part of the increased presence by Charlottesville Police and the Charlottesville Fire Department.
1: Following the most recent incident, CPD increased patrols and maintained an enhanced public safety presence in the area, including overnight areas. Enhanced public safety presence is ongoing and likely to last throughout the closure of the encampment.
0: City Councilor Lloyd Snook said the number of people who have been assessed so far is lower than the number of people believed to be at the encampments.
3: We've had estimates of 1.115 and 80 and so on, and now we're finding 38 or maybe 30 that we're actually making contact with. Do we have a sense, even just a working hypothesis vaguely, of what's going on?
0: Roman said the city's chief strategy officer is working with nonprofits in the continuum of care to get that information ready to share.
1: In some cases, it's difficult to analyze that information. However, we do endeavor to, do the very best that we can with that.
0: Last June, City Council authorized $425,000 from the surplus fund for two homelessness outreach specialists. Human Services Director Misty Graves said those jobs will be posted soon, plus a third.
4: That's going to include one program manager and also two homelessness outreach specialists. What we hope that these positions will be able to do is to also help support accurate data collection. These folks will actually be in the field, not just at the Zero East High or the Free Bridge encampments, but in other areas and where folks may be sleeping outdoors to ask questions like, where did you last sleep?
0: Earlier this spring, City Councilor Jen Fleischer was assigned to a working group on this topic and has been working closely with the many groups trying to provide assistance, such as the Haven's work to take people to the Department of Motor Vehicles to get an ID.
5: PogChem's team has been remarkable from leading the assessments in a trauma-informed way, but also making these connections that are critical to that trust building and that kind of walking the walk that we have wanted to do. UVA Health, med students and nursing, bringing all kinds of expertise and connections for, from general wound care to mental health support.
0: Fleischer also provided some demographics on the people at the encampment. She said there's an average age of 37. She said there are couples there, as well as people who are trying to reunite with family. She said a consistent presence has helped earn trust for the transition effort.
5: The teams have really worked hard to not only be consistent, we've been there every day for at least 4 hours a day, but double days for a lot of the first week and a few times last week as well.
0: City Councilor Natalie Oshren asked about the plans that had been presented by the three Continuum of Care nonprofits back in late March. The firm Mitchell Matthews Architects and Planners had been hired to prepare an initial schematic, but that has not been publicly updated.
6: What are the features that are going to be there? What is it actually going to look like? How much of that has been conceptualized, and how much does it differ from those plans?
0: Roman said the goal is to make the existing footprint work in the short term, with one change being physical alterations to make sure people can get in and out of the building safely. Another is to have places to store the belongings of those who will stay there. Whatever is done will have to pass inspection.
1: What we're working on is making sure that, building code, the building official is happy with the plans that we have for the building.
0: The plan for now is to be able to use 2000 Holiday Drive as an emergency shelter, while the greater renovations are also taking place. There's no public price tag for how much that will cost. The Virginia General Assembly finalized a biennial budget in late June, very close to the beginning of this fiscal year. That included a budget amendment to provide additional funds to help Charlottesville tackle the issue. Here is the exact wording of the budget amendment.
2: Out of the amounts in this paragraph, $7 million the first year is provided to the city of Charlottesville for the development of a transitional housing and life skills training facility to increase capacity to serve individuals and families experiencing homelessness in the community.
0: It will be up to the city council to decide how that money should be used. City staff are recommending using a portion for the Salvation Army's expansion project. Council has already contributed $3 million to this project.
7: The recommendation that is coming to you all on your August 17th agenda is for $3 million to be provided to the Salvation Army, basically framing it as a match to the city's contribution to the Center of Hope capital campaign.
0: Sanders said the other $4 million will be used for transitional housing services, but not the emergency shelter planned for 2000 Holiday Drive, because it does not match the language in the budget amendment.
7: The transitional housing component is that it becomes a place that people get to live in for an extended period of time, and there are minimal conditions that have to be met. An example would be that they would have independence in that space, so an ability to cook, an ability to clean, and an ability to take care of themselves. In congregate shelter, that is not the case. They're sharing that with everybody. There's no control, no limitations on that.
0: The Vista 29 project under construction on US 29 is an example of transitional housing, as is the Crossings at 4th Street. Both are managed by a nonprofit called Support Works Housing. Next, we're going to hear from people who spoke at the meeting after the 4 p.m. work session. 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

0: Charlottesville City Council voted on August 3rd to spend $4 million from a surplus fund to be used in part to hire Central Arizona Shelter Services to run a temporary emergency shelter at 2000 Holiday Drive, an office building purchased in October 2025 using $6.2 million from the same surplus fund. While there was no public hearing associated with that vote, several people took the opportunity to voice their opposition at the public comment period. Because Charlottesville Mayor Juan Diego Wade was absent, Vice Mayor Natalie Oshrin ran the meeting. She began by thanking those who were about to speak, but offered a reminder of the rules of engagement.
1: We do want to remind folks that this meeting is for residents and neighbors to hear from the city and to address the city's representatives. Those of us up here on the dais are here for that feedback. Our small d democratic values mean that we welcome commentary on all sorts of subjects and a diverse array of opinions.
0: Oshrin asked those in the audience to refrain from heckling, interrupting, or doing anything to intimidate speakers. The first speaker was Donis Chambers, a resident of the encampment under Free Bridge. He said he has participated in a work group for the public space, but said the service providers have not listened.
2: I was thinking y'all was going to get our ideas, figure out what we need, and build the shelter to support us. But obviously, y'all don't care what we say, y'all don't care what we think, and y'all just building a shelter just to throw us in there. There's no way all these people is going to be side by side laying on cots in a shelter. That makes no sense at all.
0: Chambers said he will not be going to the emergency shelter. Albemarle County resident Andrew Gray said he had two family members who spent their entire adult lives on the street and recalled how neither wanted to stay in a shelter and preferred to live outside when they could. He said the city needs to continue to invest in housing.
3: People say housing issues are complicated. I don't think they are. Human beings have a right to housing. The people of Charlottesville have a right to walk through parks without sexual harassment. The businesses have a right to not be stolen from. And our adults and our children have a right to recreation near the river without worrying about environmental hazards like needles.
0: Gray said the forced removal will only be a temporary measure and people will find another place to live outside. Isis Newman accused the city of lying about their intentions and using the death of an encampment resident to justify the upcoming transition.
4: What the city is doing is disrespecting his death. Imagine that you died and in response, the city evicted all your friends. That is more than I would do to my worst enemy. Do not lie in our faces and tell us that you care.
0: Jennifer Grant, another resident of the encampment, said she would consider the shelter but wouldn't go until she has the answers to several questions.
5: The building is not even up to structure. You can't even give us an idea of what we're going to be sleeping on. You cannot even give us an idea of what is going to be in there. We don't have anywhere to put our stuff, storage-wise.
0: Ann Coughlin, a professor at the University of Virginia, had concerns about what she called the criminalization of the space where people have been living. She said they have due process rights that may be in danger of being violated.
6: Since I'm a lawyer and I think a lot about optics, I'm not sure that there will be lawsuits brought against you, but you would want to think about what those lawsuits would involve, the amount of resources that they would take, the attention that they would garner, and the way that that would distract us from the really important thing that we need to do, which is to provide housing.
0: In March 2021, Charlottesville City Council adopted an affordable housing plan as part of the Seaville Plans Together initiative. Among the recommendations was that council spend at least $10 million a year on housing programs, a level that has been met and exceeded ever since. In the next story, we'll hear a little bit about how some of that has been spent and will soon be spent. Charlottesville City Council's decision on August 3rd to approve $4 million for emergency homeless sheltering and direct-to-housing supports is the latest in a series of steps orchestrated by Charlottesville City Manager Sam Sanders.
7: Almost 3 years ago, I stood before council and stated that we need to do two things: set a new standard and manage expectations as it related to homelessness in our city. And while that in and of itself is not a plan, it was accompanied by what I refer to as community interventions.
0: That has included the hiring of the block-by-block team to clean the downtown mall on a regular basis, designating a city staff member to serve as downtown strategy manager, and renting a bathroom at York Place for a public bathroom. The downtown transit center has also been reopened, and Sanders said negotiations are underway with the Charlottesville Redevelopment and Housing Authority to open a permanent public restroom at the building CRHA owns in the 300 block of East Main. The city now pays the Blue Ridge Area Coalition for the Homeless $250,000 a year as a fundamental agency, and the city paid for that entity to conduct a point-in-time count in late July. Sanders said the city has provided a storage space in the parking lot of the Salvation Army on Ridge Street that is used by many to store belongings, and the city has provided bags for both the Haven and the Blue Ridge Coalition for the Homeless to distribute for that purpose. But many have continued asking the city to do more. There have also been complaints about people in an impaired state on the mall. Sanders said the city is working with Region 10 to find out how to get assistance to more people.
7: Sleeping on the mall was a regular complaint. Ordinance was presented. Council deferred in favor of alternate place so that we could get an opportunity for people to have a place to go. And we've been working diligently on that ever since.
0: Sanders said 2000 Holiday Drive was purchased to provide a low barrier shelter, but the community needs more transitional housing and spaces that allow more privacy to individuals.
7: And we do recognize that congregant shelter is not the preferred option. It is an option for us to have available as soon as we possibly can, and then we can grow from that, and that is the intention.
0: The Salvation Army's Center for Hope is part of the overall solution to add more transitional housing. The entity has plans to expand from 55 beds to 114 beds and double the size of a community dining room to 120 seats. Charlottesville has already contributed $3 million, and council will be asked to allocate another $3 million on August 17th.
7: $7 million was awarded from the state of Virginia through the support of Senator Cree Deeds. That money is to be split between the city and the Salvation Army.
0: The remaining $4 million will go toward transitional housing and is not the same $4 million that is being used for the encampment transition and the upfit of 2000 Holiday Drive in the short term. In all, there are three different groups that will receive some of those funds. They are the Central Arizona Shelter Services. They're going to operate the emergency shelter at 2000 Holiday Drive. The Clutch Consulting Group. They'll provide direct-to-housing services, and a group called Community Solutions.
7: These three partner organizations are working with the city and the continuum of care to broaden our efforts and to fill present gaps to ensure a better opportunity to make homelessness rare, brief, and non-occurring.
0: Sanders said a scope of work for each is still in development, and he said he hoped that would be complete within 30 days. He said the budget submitted by CAS was $3 million to serve 120 people for a 12-month period, a situation deemed to be the worst-case scenario. In recent years, Charlottesville has experienced large budget surpluses, with $21.7 million in fiscal year 23, $22.4 million in fiscal year 24, and $8.5 million in fiscal year 25. The results for fiscal year 26 will become known in December when an audit of the accounts has been completed. Sanders told council there's a balance left of about $16 million in the fund, and about $10 million has been set aside for property acquisitions. He said in the near term, there is a need to move forward with the permanent plan for 2000 Holiday Drive.
7: So the plan is to open a centralized one-stop homeless services center at 2000 Holiday Drive, featuring an overnight shelter, eventually a day shelter, comprehensive set of on-site wraparound services, connection to off-site services, transitional housing options for 18 months to 24 months, longer-term stays after we get this facility open, and continued efforts to access permanent affordable housing.
0: Sanders said in the short term, there would be a storage space for residents as there's enough room in the building. A building permit has been issued for minor construction work to get it ready for habitation.
7: We're finalizing those details, and that is not being paid for by this $4 million. That is being paid for by local philanthropy.
0: City Councilor Michael Payne advanced the concerns of several speakers who appeared during the public comment period.
8: Obviously, one of the other questions we've gotten is about pets. Is it known at this point what the approach would be in terms of how they staff the facility?
0: Sanders said CAS accepts those with pets and has procedures in place.
7: So we have to look at their procedures to determine how that is done. That has not been a practice here. So we are adding to that benefit. So hopefully we can help individuals who have historically not been able to come inside for that reason.
0: Sanders said CAS has been in operation since 1984 and operates across the state of Arizona. He said one of their employees had a family connection to Charlottesville and contact with the city was made.
7: And from that, we were able to dig deep into this conversation and we have become satisfied with what we've learned. We still have questions. It's not to say that it's a done deal. That's why there's no contract being presented tonight. This is just asking for the resources to commit that the invitation was extended, their board accepted.
0: But what about other places? Albemarle County will open up a waiting list for housing vouchers on August 17th, including Vista 29, an 80-unit single-room occupancy facility under construction by the group Support Works Housing. Sanders said those units are expected to come online at the end of the year, and it's possible some who decide to live temporarily at 2000 Holiday Drive might be able to get a space there.
7: Support Works has indicated a desire to be on site at Holiday Drive once the doors open so that they can directly do that work, and we have intended to make sure that that is possible for them to do.
0: As for other transitional housing sites, Sanders said one option is at a location on Levy Avenue that the city purchased from the Charlottesville Redevelopment and Housing Authority for $4 million in early 2024, using proceeds from the American Rescue Plan Act, or ARPA. Sanders said he's hopeful that a way can be found to provide a different kind of transitional housing than currently exists. He described this as a place where rent is held low to provide a mid-step.
7: And the mid-step would be a property that is owned, that is depressed in cost because it's covered by the city, any other entity, and it makes it possible for the rent that is attainable. The individual can make that rent payment, and they can stay there 18, 24 months while they figure out other things, work with case managers, work through wraparound services, and eventually move into a permanent rental situation. We don't have those units here today.
0: City Councilor Michael Payne pointed out that solutions are going to be expensive, such as Vista 29 costing a little less than $30 million, and that was put together with multiple partnerships. He said the city cannot do it alone and encouraged people in the audience who want to help solve the problem to think like builders.
8: If you're interested in it on your own, look through property listings in the community, see what's for sale, look at what would it look like to be able to acquire that site. If there are renovations needed on that site, what is the amount of money and work, volunteer labor, that would need to go into renovating it?
0: At one point, the city had approached the Salvation Army about using their thrift store on Cherry Avenue. Sanders suggested that the city might purchase the property from them in order to help them close out their capital campaign for the Center for Hope. Council voted 4-0 to allocate that $4 million. They also voted a second time to waive a second reading. There were only four members of council present. Mayor Juan Diego Wade was absent.

And that is the end of the August 15th, 2026 archive edition of Charlottesville Community Engagement. This same edition aired last week as well, but the topics that you heard are still relevant because there is still the September 1st deadline that is looming. And there will be more events this week as many more people in the community weigh in on this and as we get more details of what the Central Arizona Shelter Services and others will bring to the table. I'll be back next week with a fresh set of stories. In the meantime, thanks for listening.

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right. Well, well, welcome. Welcome to Leftover Biscuits and WTJU. Thanks to Terry for filling in the last 2 weeks and putting on some terrific shows. And, well, I'm back now. Last weekend I had to run to, swim to Allegheny County over at Lake Moomaw. Did a mile swim this time. And, I guess that was last week. That was the week before. Anyway, went to the beach before the school started. Now I'm back and refreshed and ready to go and got a fun show. We'll start off this week. Someone who wasn't probably afraid of the beach, Solomon Hoopai. He was born in 1902 to a large family in Honolulu, Hawaii, and he was the 21st child in the family, which is a number which I can't even fathom. It's like, wait, what? What is that? 21 children? He was the 21st child? I feel like I still need to do more research on that one. But he was, he loved playing the ukulele by age three. Teenage years, he picked up the steel guitar. And at age 17, he was, this is 1919, him and two teenage friends stowed away on the ocean liner that was heading to California. And they would just play music. And they kind of, when they were discovered that all the passengers had loved their music so much, they took a collection to pay their fares. And they landed in San Francisco and eventually started playing music. And then they took off, went to Los Angeles, and started to have a thing. Anyway, he became a terrific guitar player, and he's recorded hundreds of songs and such. We'll start off with his version of the Hawaiian classic, the instrumental, the Indiana March. And then we'll jump to the great fiddle playing of Clayton McMichen and Riley Puckett. And then we go to a Cajun number from Harry Choates with his Happy Fats and Rainbow Ramblers. Darby and Tarleton, Captain Won't You Let Me Go Home, or to go to San Francisco, I guess, in the case of Solo Hoopai. And the Schuylkill, Dum Dew, and Sheffield. It's a fun first set. But all getting us going here, Solo Hoopai here on WTJU.

Oh my goodness, the Broom Street Blues right there. That one from Scootle Dum Doo in Sheffield. Before that, the fabulous Darby and Tarleton, Jimmy Tarleton playing his sliding steel guitar, and both of them sort of overlapping each other as they sing that one. But it works. And Harry Choates before that. Clayton McMichen, Riley Puckett, Soul Hope, EI, and sometimes you just stumble upon some gems and you're like, these songs are all good. Let's start the show off with these. You're tuned to WTJU and Leftover Biscuits. I'm Paul Josie. We're going to remind you that Willie Nelson and family are at the Ting Pavilion September 20th. Be sure to get, wait a second, I got a giveaway. Wait a second, I never have a giveaway. All right, I got a pair of tickets to Willie Nelson and the family at the Ting Pavilion, and you got to call in. I'll tell you when to call in. Be sure to get I'll get your name and your phone number. All right, wow. Oh, do not give away anytime before 8. Now, why in the world? I don't have any tickets to give away. I should read these before I get on the air to get everyone excited. I've never had tickets to give away, even though I know there's a lot of people listening, and they probably would love to get free tickets. But apparently that's the next show. Someone accidentally put it on my program log. So you'll have to stay tuned for WTJU after 8 o'clock for someone to give those away. In the meantime, to make up for that little blunder there, I'll get you excited about this recording from Willie McTell. He often blind Willie McTell. He was born William Samuel McTeer, but he would apparently announce himself as McTell, Willie McTell. He played all over throughout Georgia and Augusta, Atlanta on the street corners, and was quite popular in several Georgia cities. And then he started made a lot of recordings. He made his first ones for Victor in 1927 and really kept recording. Him and his buddy Curly Weaver would sort of travel all up and down the South and the East to making recordings. His last one was 1956. By an Atlanta record store owner, and he died 3 years later for diabetes and alcoholism. But this is one of those recording sessions that you don't hear very often. This is 1949. He recorded this one for Atlantic Records, and he went by Barrel House Sammy. He often changed his name for each label, so he'd be Blind Sammy for Columbia, Georgia Bill for OK, Hotshot Willie for Victor, and then Blind Willie McTell for Vocalion and Bluebird. So he sort of was able to get on every label and make quite a lot of records, which is a gift to all of us. This is his version of his own tune, Broke Down Engine Blues, but the one from 1949, that's just fun to hear a different take and an older take from Willie McTell here. After that, a fiery, fantastic one from Pinetop Slim with his Applejack Boogie. That's a good one. Then the State Street Ramblers with a fun one after that. So Willie McTell started us all off 1949 in his Broke Down Engine Blues.

Oh,

My goodness. State Street Ramblers right there. Some do and some don't. Applejack Boogie, Pinetop Smith, and Willie McTell start us all off. And you are tuned to The Leftover Biscuits, WTJU. I do have a pair of Willie Nelson tickets, but I'm going to give them away in about 30 minutes or so. So stay tuned. I'll keep you on the hook. I had to look into the book. Apparently, they actually gave me a pair of tickets to give away, which is just a surprise. Anyway. So wait, sorry, you got to keep listening to the show. In the meantime, let's see, all the things to tell you about. 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And also, the First Baptist Church on West Main Street in Charlottesville presents a gospel concert Saturday, August 15th. That's today from 3 to 5 p.m. Powerful voices come together to raise money to support youth members in college and vocational or vocational school. Performers include Ivan Orr, Chris Lewis, and Jen Tall, Cheryl Cassidy as well. Information at 434-607-7913. Again, that's at the First Baptist Church on West Main Street. Going on today from 3 to 5. A great gospel concert. That sounds like a good one. So if you're looking for something to do, always lots to do in this town. And all right. We're going to head to this tune from the Lee County Revelers. This is kind of one of those songs that is featured that I missed out on an auction. Well, I didn't win this record, but I wish I had. The Lee County Revelers made this recording in 1928, and it's called Crow Black Chicken. And I'm pretty sure this is just calling a crow a black chicken. There's an instrumental piece, but a good one. So anyway, 1928 from them. We'll catch that. We'll also hear one from the Hackberry Ramblers. Not singing in French, Cajun French. They're singing in English, which always is a kind of a interesting shift when you have these sort of these lonesome love songs being sung in French, and then to hear how it changes. There's an exotic sound to the French ones where I'm like, oh, listen to how much they're suffering, you know? And then in English, it's just a little different, but it's still, you kind of, I appreciate that novelty of hearing it in a language that I actually understand what they're saying. The tune Wondering is a very good one there. I'm wondering if you're wondering about me kind of thing. And then Sid Harkreader will join Uncle Dave Macon in sort of more of a fiddle forward, mostly instrumental. And then the first half of the song, they'll kind of play this primarily fiddle piece with Uncle Dave backing it up. And then he'll stop and say, and then I got another one, you know, kind of making that live performance sound as if you're joining a show, all fitting into that 3-minute window. He really crammed a lot into those grooves. To get two songs, really. So The Girl I Left Behind, that's sort of his version of that one from Uncle Dave Macon. Anyway, starting us off, though, Lee County Revelers and their Crow Black Chicken, a nice fiddle piece here on Leftover Biscuits.

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People, that was an old southern melody. We're going to give you "The Girl I Left Behind Me Now."

There's Uncle Dave Macon right there, and kind of a much earlier version of Uncle Dave with Sid Hargreeter really backing him up with a great fiddle right there. The Girl I Left Behind Me, Hackberry Ramblers, wasn't that a beautiful one? Wondering. That's a dreamy piece. And then the Leak County Revelers starting us all off with their song Crow Black Chicken. And I forgot there were more lyrics in that one than I remembered. They were kind of sung, talked in the background. It was a song. Not fully instrumental, anyway. Livable Seaville will host a webinar called Homelessness in Charlottesville. What's the plan? This Wednesday from 6:30 to 7:30 p.m. More people than ever are now experiencing a lack of secure housing in Charlottesville and the harms and the challenges that come with it. This webinar will help us better understand the current state of homelessness in Charlottesville, what is being done to address it, and what needs to happen to achieve workable solutions. More information and registration is at livablecville.org. And props to them for keeping everyone educated and informed and just trying to help get people off the streets. Boy, it seems like an increasing challenge these days, kind of a sign of the times. All right, what else do we have going on here? If you want to go see some art in 2 weeks, on August 28th, the UVA Art Department is opening a new exhibition in Ruffin Gallery. The exhibit, Lemiscata, features the sculptures of New York-based artist and researcher Sasha Fishman. Her works examine the energy exchange of ecological ecosystems through ceramic flow form vessels and fountains. There will be a free artist talk at 3:30 p.m. and an open reception at 5 p.m. on August 28th. With drinks and light refreshments, parking is available in the Culbreth Garage. Search Ruffin Gallery at UVA for more details. Yeah, the energy exchange of ecological ecosystems. That's cool. I was at the beach last weekend, and you know, just watching the tide hit the beach. It's that energy exchange of those that moment is so fascinating. Always the best places where the water meets the land. These kind of liquid meets solid, and just always moving, always engaging. And see how people go. Just want to watch the water. It's pretty great. All right. We're going to jump to 1930. This one recorded in Chicago, Illinois, featuring Kansas Joe and Memphis Minnie. It's fun how they kind of named themselves after the places where they were from. The husband and wife duo at this time, they had eventually did get separated, and but these recordings, Minnie sounds so good on guitar. Kansas Joe backs her up pretty nicely, and Minnie really leads this one. I called you this morning. You may know it. After that, Joe Taggart is going to sing a beautiful hymn, God's Going to Separate the Wheat from the Tares. And that's a terrific version. And then another Cajun piece, as I was sort of digging around last night, found some good ones. This is Nathan Abshire in the Rainbow Ramblers. They're One Step de la Cassine from 1935. Another record that slipped out of anyway, all those Cajun records. So good. One day I'll find some. Last night, as I was falling asleep, thinking, what if I just drove, all around Louisiana, just hunting around and looking through storage bins, looking for old Cajun records? Wouldn't that be fun? And I'm just thinking, when am I going to do that in my life? I have to retire. I don't know when I'm going to do that. But anyway, there's some good ones, I'm sure, still hanging around somewhere. But we'll start off this great one from Memphis Minnie, Kansas Joe McCoy. I called you this morning, 1930, on Leftover Biscuits.

Coming up this Friday night at Offbeat Roadhouse, the bluegrass-inspired sounds of Uncle Pen. The concert will take place at WTJU's Performance Space at 2244 Ivy Road in Charlottesville, right next door to La Voce. For additional details, including directions to WTJU, visit WTJU.net. 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

Oh, isn't that good? Nathan Abshire and the Rainbow Ramblers, R-A-Y-N-E dash Bow Ramblers. And terrific little piece right there. And the One Step de la Cassine, 1935. And anyway, hi, Lisa. Thanks for the phone call this morning. And sorry to cut it off short as I had to jump back on the air, but here we are. And then Joe Taggart before that one, God's Gonna Separate the Wheat from the Tares. Oh, boy, he plays that with such conviction and beauty. To have such driving, you know, I always find that playing an instrument well is hard enough, but to play an instrument well and to sing is just such a gift. I mean, just to see someone to do those things together, I'm always transfixed by it. And anyway, and there we go. The Garland Brothers and Grinstead, we're going to hear from them next. It's one of those unfortunately rare recordings, and they're just two of the most beautiful hymns they cut in 1928 in Johnson City, and they were from Knox Whitley County in Kentucky. This threesome just recorded this one session, and the Garlands were young farmers who did carpentry and sang sacred songs, and they were joined by, so it's Ashley and Hanford Garland, joined by Charlie Grinstead, and then Flora Sutton as well. But they, she was uncredited, Flora. She sang alto on this one. Apparently, she owned the hymn book from which all the songs were taken from, and worked at the YMCA in Corbin, Kentucky, and joined them, this sort of trio of musicians. So anyway, we'll hear from them this fabulous song, Just Over the River, again recorded in October 1928. And there were only 737 copies ever sold because it was actually released, even though they recorded in 1928, they released them, I don't know why, 3 years later, in 1931, when the economy was in just terrible shape. So they make this great recording. And then it just sits on the Columbia shelves for 3 years, and then put out in the Depression. Just as a, why? Oh, they missed the opportunity to get this one, to get a lot more recordings. But anyway, we still have this one to appreciate. Garland Brothers and Grinstead, along, and well, the uncredited Flora Sutton joining them as well. The tune Just Over the River.

Oh, yes, that song is a message from me to you. That's called Solhopii, I Like You. And it's true. It's true, I do. Burnett and Rutherford, their classic, Billy in the Lowground. And when I say classic, it almost waxes over the beauty of Leonard Rutherford playing that fiddle. It is just phenomenal in that version. And then we start off with that Garland Brothers and Grinstead tune, Just Over the River, and that just sweeping bass, that just kind of moody depth of that one in that song. Just a dream. You're tuned to Leftover Biscuits. Thanks for joining us. Reminding you, Star Hill presents brings Willie Nelson and family to the Ting Pavilion on Sunday, September 20th, next month. With a seven-decade career, Willie Nelson has earned every conceivable award as a musician. Now in his 90s, he continues to thrive as a progressive musical and cultural force. Tickets for Willie Nelson and family on September 20th are available at tingpavilion.com. And they're also available for free from me. We're giving away tickets, a pair of tickets to go see Willie Nelson. You just have to give me a call, 434-924-3959, after I start the next record, because I can't get to it right now. So write that down, 434-924-3959. You call, you're the first one after I play the next record, and you'll get a free pair. And then next, you gotta wait. The phone's already ringing. Everyone wants these tickets. So hang up on that person. I'm sorry, you got to call when I start the record. I'll give you a free pair of tickets to Willie Nelson. The next record, I know now you don't even care about the record, but it's a good one. This one is from H.M. Barnes. Thank you, Terry, for taking that off the hook there for just a second. And H.M. Barnes recorded this one. Well, I don't even want to give credit. H.M. Barnes was just the guy who managed the band. The band was made up of, you know, three fiddles in this recording session: Dad Williams, Fred Rose, Jack Smith, a steel guitar player, a mandolin player, a banjo player named Jack Reedy, who went on and did many other great recordings, and another guitar player. A big group, the Blue Ridge Ramblers. And we've got the... they only made one recording session, although they traveled up and down the East Coast in a sort of traveling vaudeville style, but they only made one recording session, and we've got the record, fortunately, for this one. They went up to New York City to showcase their chops, and this is a terrific tune. The song is called the Blue Ridge Ramblers Rag, and again, it's an orchestra of sort of fun instrumentation. This one really puts on a show. So anyway, we'll bring the record out. This one is, again, it's an oldie, but it's a good one. And it's got a few pops and hisses and all that, but you'll have to expect that. Yes, I know. Now you're going to be the caller. 434-924-3959.

night. The tickets have been given away. Congratulations, Paul. And anyone else, there's another pair that is available in the next hour. Lonesome George is going to be here with Atlantic Weekly Part 1. So stay tuned. You can join in the queue for one more pair of those. Good times. Thanks for... All right, we got to get out of here. Too many good songs. We're going to hear another one from Clayton McMichen and Riley Puckett. We'll hear from DaCosta. We'll do one more of those bands that is really put together by, you know, a wealthy guy organizing them. DaCosta Waltz's Southern Broadcasters and their beautiful hymn, Are You Washed in the Blood? Right here on WTJU.

All right, we'll take it out this week. That was Darby and Tarleton. One more from Joseph Falcone. And stay tuned for Lonesome George, Atlantic Weekly Part 1, and more ticket giveaways all in the next hour on WTJU.

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2: 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We'll get started in just a minute, but first I want to let you know that Star Hill Presents brings Willie Nelson and family to the Ting Pavilion on Sunday, September 20th. With a seven-decade career, Willie Nelson has earned every conceivable award as a musician. Now in his 90s, he continues to thrive as a progressive musical and cultural force. Tickets for Willie Nelson and family on September 20th are available at tingpavilion.com. And a pair of tickets to see Willie Nelson on September 20th will also be available for free on this show. We'll do a ticket giveaway a little later in the hour. So do stay tuned for that, and that could be you winning that free pair of tickets. We'll start this show with Chicken Wire Empire doing a tune called Enemy.

0: All right, that was Slapdash Bluegrass out of Iowa doing their version of Hazel Dickens' tune, My Better Years. And that was off an EP they released late last year, self-titled, five tracks. And they're busy touring out in the Midwest right now. Before them, it was Tonewood String Band doing Honest Orthodontist from Heart of the Pretender. And then in front of them, it was Molly Tuttle doing her version of I've Always Been a Rambler, and that's off Long Journey Home, a century after the 1925 Mountain City Fiddlers Convention that came out last year. And that was a compilation of a number of well-known artists who did versions of songs played at the 1925 Fiddlers Convention held in Mountain City, Tennessee that year. And we started out with Chicken Wire Empire doing Anime off their album Growing Pains. And I'll be back after this.
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0: All right, and just a reminder, I don't know if I announced my name at the top of the show, but I'm Lonesome George. I'm your host today. And I've got a pair of tickets to give away to see Willie Nelson on September 20th at Ting Pavilion. I'm going to be giving them away at the next break. So stay tuned for that. Right now, we're going to hear from the Plate Scrapers doing their version of Guy Clark's tune, Homegrown Tomatoes, a timely seasonal song here.
2: There ain't nothing in the world that I like better than bacon, lettuce, and homegrown tomatoes. Early in the morning, out in the garden, get you a ripe one, do not pick a hard one. You plant them in the spring, you eat them all summer. The winter without them's a culinary bummer. And

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It's homegrown tomatoes in every yard that you see. And when I die, don't you bury me in an oblong box in an old cemetery. Out in the garden would be much better. I could be pushing up homegrown tomatoes.

0: All right, that was the Burnett Sisters doing their version of Sugar Moon that was co-written by Bob Wills and Cindy Walker way back in the 40s and recorded by Bob Wills. And before that, it was Dumpster Debbie doing Boneyard off their EP number 2. And in front of them, it was Tony Trischka with Sierra Farrell on the lead vocals. Sierra Farrell on the lead vocals on that track, and that's off Tony Trischka's most recent album, Earl Jam 2. And we started out with the Plate Scrapers doing Homegrown Tomatoes, and that was a single they released last year. And I'll be back right after this message.
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0: All right, it's time to give away those tickets to Willie Nelson, and I'll be giving them away to the first caller after the music starts on the next song. So the current caller wants to wait and try to get him when that music starts. And the song's going to be Ryan Netche and the Buffalo Gospel doing End of Days. And the concert, the Willie Nelson concert, is at Ting Pavilion on Sunday, September 20th. So without any further ado, again, that number is 434-924-3959. First caller to after the music starts, we'll get that pair of tickets. Here's Ryan Netche and the Buffalo Gospel.

0: All right, that's Billy Strings with a tune called Milltown Flood. That's a single he released a couple weeks ago ahead of an album he's got coming out later this month. Sentimental Family Band before that with Face to a Name off Sweethearts Only. Albert Lee did Country Gentleman from Gagged But Not Bound. We went back to 1987 for that one. And we started with Ryan Necci and the Buffalo Gospel doing End of Days off their album, The Dead Can't Take a Hint. And congratulations to Sharon for winning those tickets to see Willie Nelson. And if you missed that chance, you'll have one more chance this afternoon on Jumping on the Bed with David. So put that on your listening calendar, and maybe you can win those free tickets. And I'll have another pair of free tickets to see Charlie Crockett during the second hour of this show. And I'll be back right after this message.
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0: All right, that was a group from French-speaking Canada, Veranda, doing A Dessous du Chaos off their album La Basse. And before that, it was a new single from the Poe Rambling Boys, Coachella Moon. And then in front of them, it was Matt Combs, a Western-style fiddler, doing Stoppin' and Startin' from a single he released just last month. And we started out with Sad Daddy doing Don't You Take My Dollar Bill off their new release, Ozark Shine. 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
0: 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And this is supported by Greene County Tourism. Well, at the next break, I'm going to give away a pair of tickets to see Charlie Crockett at the Ting Pavilion on Saturday, September 5th. And we kind of have a country theme going here on Atlantic Weekly Part 1. We've had tickets to Willie Nelson and coming up, tickets to see Charlie Crockett. So we'll stay with that country theme. I'm going to start this hour with something from late last year, from Waylon Jennings. His son, Shooter Jennings, found a bunch of recordings that had never been released and released 10 of them on an album last year, and he's going to release some more later this year. This was a song released last year, recorded in 1978, called The Cowboy.
2: I'm the cowboy that came here from Texas just to play you my music, that's all. My long shaggy hair and the clothes that I wear ain't fit.

small Texas town. That white-collar crowd may be stealing anything that the law will allow. A pen for a gun, but they don't have no fun.

0: All right, that was Kenny Vaughan with Minuet sur la Plage. He's one of the most in-demand session players in Nashville. Versatile guitarist, jazz, blues, country, swing. He can do it all. Before him, it was Caleb Clowder and Ree Willems doing Shame, Shame, Shame from Gold in Your Pocket. Rachel Brooke had Currently the Fool from her new album, This One's for You. And we started out with Waylon Jennings doing The Cowboy in a small Texas town off an album released of unreleased songs by Waylon recorded from 73 to 84 by his son, Shooter. And the album was titled Songbird.
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0: The Backup and Push Gang looks at bluegrass and old-time tunes of yesteryear and push forward to the music of today and tomorrow. Along with traditional bluegrass and old-time, they'll throw in some folk, local favorites, plenty of live in-studio performances, and the latest news of festivals and other venues for live music. So buckle up for the ride on Monday afternoons from 4 to 7, for the best picking and strumming around on Backup and Push. All right, I'm going to start out the next set of music with something from Dave Stamey titled Welcome to the Desert. But I also have a pair of tickets to see Charlie Crockett at the Ting Pavilion on Saturday, September the 5th. So I'm going to take the first caller after the music starts, and you can win those tickets, free pair of tickets to see Charlie Crockett on September 5th at Ting Pavilion. So the number's 434-924-3959, and here's Dave Stamey.

0: All right, that was Poi Rogers. Carolyn Sills is featured in that act, and they gave us $2 medley. Of course, that was referring to spaghetti westerns of the 60s, Fistful of Dollars and For a Few Dollars More, that was scored by Enrico Morricone. Before them, it was Moonshine Malarkey with Whiskey Sundown off their self-titled album, came out earlier this year. And Brendan Lee before that with Red Flags You Were Waving. And that was off her album, Ain't Through Honky Tonkin' Yet. And we started out with Dave Stamey doing Welcome to the Desert from Porch Music. Star Hill presents Willie Nelson and Family at the Ting Pavilion on Sunday, September 20th. With a seven-decade career, Willie Nelson has earned every conceivable award as a musician. Now in his 90s, he continues to thrive as a progressive musical and cultural force. Tickets for Willie Nelson and Family on September 28th are available at tingpavilion.com. And WTJU does have one more free pair of tickets to that concert, and they'll be given away this afternoon on Jumping on the Bed with David. So be sure to tune in for that last chance to get free tickets to see Willie Nelson. The local Honeys will be in Charlottesville at the Southern on September the 6th. And I don't have tickets for that one, unfortunately, but I'm going to start this next set out with something from them called Last Mule in the Holler.
1: Last night I said, son, I never fooled out of a scripture. I said, they were crazy, the ones we fooled.
2: Yeah.
1: I said, we knew when we seen that mule walk that we could win the world with it.

All right, that was an artist called Minna, M-I-N-N-A, and she's a young artist from the UK, but she came over to the States, worked in a wolf sanctuary in Colorado, and recorded the album she released this on, which was called Camino, released it with Colorado musicians. So we're going to put it in the Atlantic Weekly Part 1 category. Before that, it was Lonesome May String Band with Putting on the Ring, and then something new from Ian Noe, the Heidelberg Fisherman's Ball. He finally has a new recording out, song out. He broke his wrist and spent some time recovering from that, but he's back and will have an album, I think, later in the fall. And we started with the local Honeys doing Last Mule in the Holler. And that was off their self-titled album, and they'll be in town at the Southern on Sunday, September 6th. So looking forward to that. We're going to start out, get a couple more tunes in, starting with the Tuesday String Band, and here's something that a lot of people will be familiar with and understand, the Sunday Night Blues.

right. Sorry for delay there. We heard It Rains Everywhere I Go from Valley Flower and the Sunday Night Blues from the Tuesday String Band. And that's about it for Atlantic Weekly Part 1, but stay tuned. Mark's in the house to bring you Atlantic Weekly Part 2 coming up at 10, and we'll close this show up with a little tune from great dobro player Leroy Mack titled Pickin' in Holland.

0: Coming up this Friday night at Offbeat Roadhouse, the bluegrass-inspired sounds of Uncle Pen. 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

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With the Seaville Band's Woodwind Quartet, Seaville Cinco, performing at 11 a.m. And then save the date for the Botanical Art Festival, a month of nature-inspired activities happening September 1st through the 30th. Details can be found at piedmontgarden.org. Click all those buttons and be done with that for a little bit. Anyway, as I was saying, welcome to Atlantic Weekly Part 2. My name is Mark. I am still sort of riding the Irish high from having been in Ireland, getting back about a month ago. So you got to listen to some Irish music for a couple hours. I'm not even sorry. But starting off with a nice transition tune from The Unwanted, that's Kathy Jordan, Rick Epping, and Shamie O'Dowd with Shove the Pig's Foot.

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1: All right. We were just listening to some music. What was it, you ask? Paul McGlinchey from the Boys of the Town album. Oh, from way back 15 years ago or so. Black Pats, The Thrush in the Storm, and Packy Dugan's Mary Bergen with some reels. Michael Russell's The Laurel Tree and The Woman of the House off her second solo album. Ah, The Lizzes before that. Liz Knowles with Trundles, Patty Fahey's and Ryan's Rant. And then Liz Carroll, not just playing the fiddle, and certainly not playing at the fiddle. I believe she is playing on the fiddle. Emphasis on playing. So, that gets us caught up. How about some more fiddle? Some John Carty.

Mind the Gap. WTJU Rocks Saturday Night Concert Series is back. On Saturday, August 15th from 8 to 9 p.m., The Third Rail presents soulful piano and vocal duo

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As part of the University of Virginia, WTJU promotes an inclusive and welcoming environment that embraces the full spectrum of human attributes. 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
1: So that last cut was the Teetotalers from the Burren Backroom Series Volume 1, great pub up in Boston, with some Jakes Greenfields of Woodford, The Nightingale and the Castle, Jerry Hollins from Sean Smith from the Blue Fiddle album before that, Tommy Fitz Harris, slow down, man, and Donald McGack with The Gold Ring, and Sheehan's Danu with some hornpipes, the Connemara and the Leverett, and Far From Home from John Carty. Let's keep going. I think I want to squeeze in as much music and as little talking as possible. So with that in mind, here's some Maurice Lennon.

0: How good is your ear and your folk music memory? Recognize this tune? It's The Miller of Drohan by Lunasa. What about this guitar? Stefan Remmel and Echoes of Spain. What about this groove? That's Hawktail and The Tobogganist. So what do these three acts have in common? They've all played on the WTJU stage. You can hear their full performances anytime for free on our YouTube. Over a decade of legendary live acts at your fingertips. 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
1: Know not to what the people say. These sounds lead the way. It's the order of the day from your boss DJ, Iking State. Hopped it from the top to the very last drop.
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My name's Mark, and the show is Atlantic Weekly Part 2. 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All right. We were just listening to some Trian. That's Dahi Spruill, Billy McComiskey, Liz Carroll, The Cocktail, Deirdre Collins, and Not Safe with a Razor, some reels, some jigs from Dave Sheridan and Company from his Sheridan's Guest House, becoming one of my favorite flute players, the Black Rogue, and the tune that is the very bane of my existence, The Maid at the Spinning Wheel, War Below Range, Sweeney's Dreams, Sailing into Walpole's Marsh, and Aggie White's, and then Morris Lennon, Miss McLeod's, and The Cup of Tea. All right, that gets us caught up and straight into some more music from Catherine McAvoy and Quavin and Michael O'Reilly, with Miss Galvin's and The Legacy.

0: Thank you.
1: Huge, big lightning is there.

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1: Last cut was Mick Keneally with some Jakes, Hag with the Money, Cat in the Corner. And, oh my gosh, it looks like a Welsh name. I don't know what the third tune was. Patty Keenan, Factory Girl, and a reel that I know the name of, but I can't pull up. Highest Hill in Sligo from Owen O'Neill and Tara Connachan, and Old Man Dylan with Battle of Aughrim. Fergal Scahill, Sean McCarthy, and David Howley. This is Desi Donnelly.

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The Sierra Club Piedmont Group encourages you to use, reuse, and recycle reusable bags rather than using plastic or paper bags for groceries and merchandise. 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

So that was Connie O'Connell doing Johnny Cope, Devaney's Goat, and Miss McGinnis from Marcus Omerchu, Frog in the Well, Tell Her I Am, Pet of the Piper from Brian Conway, Liz Doherty's with Monster Stormy Blues, The Ivory Flute from Yvonne Casey, with some help from Owen O'Neill, Matt Kranich and Jackie Daly, The Heather Breeze, Tap the Barrel, and The New Moon Meadow, and of course, Desi Donnelly with Made on the Green, and the Knocknagow started off that last bunch of tunes. This is Jack Talty, Jerry O'Connor and Catherine McConnell coming up soon, but I am on my way down to the session at the Whiskey Jar. Come join me if you want. A bunch of us playing tunes. Or, stay tuned. Reggae Vibrations coming up in just over 10 minutes. Y'all be careful out there.

0: Coming up this Friday night at Offbeat Roadhouse, the bluegrass-inspired sounds of Uncle Pen. 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

Welcome to today's edition of Reggae Vibrations. We're here from now until 2 p.m. with Roots and Culture from Yad Nabrod. I'm your host and selector Goldfinger at the controls on this beautiful Saturday afternoon, somewhat overcast, 1 week before the students move back in, so it's relatively peaceful out there. The same will not hold true for next week for sure, but time marches on, as the saying goes. We are WTJU Charlottesville, the Sound Choice in Central Virginia. We've got a full array of great programming coming on throughout the afternoon. Again, live music coming in at 8 p.m. with Third Rail. A splendid time is guaranteed for all. And first of all, let's start off with a little bit of business and let you know that the First Baptist Church on West Main Street in Charlottesville presents a gospel concert today from 3 to 5 p.m. Powerful voices come together to raise money to support youth members in college or vocational school. Performers include Ian Orr, Chris Lewis and Gentile, and Sharelle Cassidy. Information can be had at 434-607-7915. Tons of ways and get on down there. All right, we open things up with the band Third World with late great Bunny Clark on lead vocals, also the late great Cat Core on guitar, coming from a collection called Vintage Classics from the Rohit label. Back right about now, we got Scientists with Frontline. Soon to turn to something else. And as we begin the program, there is yet another sad passing in WTJU this past week. Our longtime general manager, who was the first paying staff member here at the radio station by the name of Charles W. Taylor III, also known as Chuck Taylor, also known as Uncle Chuck. Sad passing that. I'm sure that there will be a remembrance at some point in the future, and you'll surely be apprised of that when the time comes. So in the meantime, we're going to open things up with Bob Marley and the Wailers with a little bit of a devotional as Reggae Vibrations continues here at your Sound Choice in Central Virginia, WTJU.

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You're tuned to The Sound Choice in Central Virginia. 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This opening set today, just a brief remembrance of one that's fallen, Mr. Charles W. Taylor III, our very first station manager, got paid for it, and it was quite the visionary. Brought us from Peabody Hall to Lambeth Commons. So many different changes, a frequency change for one. We used to be 91.3. Got us further down the dial from that. Helped to found so much great music live happening in studios. Sadly missed, and we'll let you know more about any arrangements and celebrations as time goes by. But musically speaking, we started off at the very beginning with Robert Nesno, Marley and the Wailers from Berlin of 1973 on the Island label with Rostam and Chant. Congos gave us Open Up the Gate from Heart of the Congos from Blood and Fire Records, originally recorded in 1977, and last but certainly not least, Carlton in the Shoes from 45, 1968 on the Supreme label with Happy Land. And in the background, legendary producer, DJ, dubmaster by the name of Scientists from the 1980 release called Introducing Scientists. Be our background music for the afternoon. Alright, of interest to you perhaps, WTJU supported by Saber Games and Cards, Charlottesville's home for tabletop games. 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

are sailing away through this first hour. It's 12:38 to be exact here at your Sound Choice in Central Virginia. 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I'm your host, Goldfinger the Selector, at the controls on this kind of murky Saturday afternoon here just off the grounds of the University of Virginia, of which we are the radio voice, but still summertime. Pretty delightful, and I imagine there would be some more precipitation. Hopefully not a more devastating variety like we had last night, but we shall see as time progresses. Got the sounds of scientists in the background right about now again from the Introducing Scientists LP from 1980, song entitled Valley High. That was preceded by Sundub with the great voice of Joanna Teeter, also accompanied on saxophone by the great Dean Fraser. He was in so many bands, including the Wailers. Back in the day, the song was entitled Roadblock, coming from Shoot Your Arrow, brand new from Easy Star Records. That's preceded by Jay Douglas, a brand new single from Echo Beach called Play It Loud. Up-and-comer Asa Lineage from the album called Rebel Delta from VP Records, also from this year, gave us Rule of Sound. Open things up with Marcus Gadden, Tamal. 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That's B-R-A-Z-O-S. We thank them and you for making this all happen. All right, coming up next, some vintage reggae. First of all, with the late, great Joseph Hill and Culture. As Reggae Vibrations continues, hear your Sound Choice in Central Virginia.

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Blood feed the Babylon. Lightning and earthquake and thunder. Kill them dead before them spread, Jah.

Sound of the Scientists in the background. We are just minutes away from the 1 o'clock hour. You're tuned to the Sound Choice in Central Virginia, WTJU. This tune is entitled Steppers, again coming from Introducing Scientists back in 1980. In front of that, we heard Junior Biles and Lee Scratch Perry together on a collection called Lee Scratch Perry and Friends. The Black Ark here is this re-recorded. We released in 2018 on Sanctuary Trojan. The song we heard from that was Dreader Lux, Yabby Yu, a.k.a. Vivian Jackson, who celebrated a birthday in heaven this past week on the Sirius Rusty Dusty One Love One Heart LP from 1983. Gave us Deliver Me From My Enemies. That's on Shanaki. I was worthy of two in front of that. Freddie McGregor immediately. From the 1990 release, title track to Big Ship, then heard from the late great Joseph Hill and Culture from 1990. Also, the album called International Error gave us Idago Dread. Alright, if you want to synchronize your watch in another 15 seconds, it will be 1 o'clock straight up right here at your Sound Choice in Central Virginia, WTJU Charlottesville, or worldwide at WTJU.net. 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We thank them and you for all this. We'll let the scientists play out, and we'll start a little punky reggae party to start off hour number two of Reggae Vibrations. But I want to remind you, we've got great programming all through the afternoon and evening. Immediately following this program will be our new show for Saturdays. I'll pre-lucid headphones. I believe DJ Nowhere Girl will be here for that. We'll find out at 2. 4 o'clock brings in Mr. David Soika with Jumping on the Bed with his eclectic choices as far as new music, and also his obituary column. Music of the Grateful Dead follows that from 6 to 8 p.m. with Sunshine Daydream. And tonight's going to be the third rail from 8 to 9, live music downstairs. Home Tones, and 9 p.m. brings in Solid Funk with the Groove Tube. Next, brand new music from the Skints as Reggae Vibrations continues here at your Sound Choice in Central Virginia, WTJU.

A little bit of a punky reggae party to start off hour number two, starting off with The Skints, Easy Star recording artist since day one, from their great album From FM Until Now, a brand new single titled Home. Then heard from The Clash and late great Joe Strummer on the vocals with Junko Partner. The James Booker classic coming from 1980, Sandinista on the Epic record label. And have to give a big up to Count Benface over there in the UK, who embarrassed Nigel Farage, Reform Party racist extraordinaire, in his attempt to get back into Parliament, which he will do, and he will also face litigation too. So who says a man with a bend on his head can't make some kind of a statement, right? Nonetheless, in more serious pursuits, I want to let you know that this program is brought to you in part by the Chameleon Silkscreen Company, located in downtown Standardsville and tuned to the sound choice in Central Virginia. Chameleon offers a wide selection of made-to-order screen-printed goods from t-shirts to team apparel. The number is 434-985-7456, and you can email them at pressahead@aol.com. More new tracks, and we will be turning at the 1:30 rather to our upcoming expected Supernova International Ska Festival happening down in Hampton on the 12th and 13th of next month. We'll be bringing you some of the artists that will be gracing the stage there and close out the half hour doing that. In the meantime, stick tight. Here comes Marcus I meets Adubta with Open the Gate. As Reggae Vibrations continues here at your sound choice in Central Virginia, WTJU.

0: This is the one Puma Pita representing for the one DJ Goldfinger, Reggae Vibrations at 91.1 FM, WTJU, Charlottesville, Virginia. 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

0: heading on into the home stretch now. We're almost at the bottom of the 1 o'clock hour. 1:28 to be exact here at your Sound Choice in Central Virginia. It's 91.1 FM WTJU Charlottesville. I have been your host, Goldfinger the Selector, for the hour and a half that we've been enjoying. I'm going to carry it on out through to the 2 o'clock hour, making way for Free Lucid Headphones coming up promptly at that time. Perhaps with DJ Nowhere Girl. Be a fun 2 hours of freeform music regardless. Again, with the sounds of the scientists in the background, a song called Elasticated in the background. In front of that, we heard from Puma Pita and the Archives in Washington, D.C. Their 2012 record, eponymous. Right, 18th Street Lounge Records. Impossible to imagine it's been that long since that's been out, but what a great album it was. In front of that, we heard some resurrected Lincoln Sugar Mine Knot coming from Daptone Records, brand new single that they put together, thanks to Victor Axelrod. I'm Still Here is the name of that one. In front of that, from Easy Star, we heard King Isom featuring the Autos, brand new single called Clean Energy. Marcus I meets Adubta in front of that, from Echo Beach, also from this year, and Open the Gate. I'm pretty cool on the recorded message, or actually on the announcements, but I do have a recorded message. It's a great Charlottesville news source out there that was very edifying, to say the very least. Check this out.
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0: And they are very worth supporting as well, because a lot of things happening in this town you don't see in the Daily Progress, and you have to pay through your nose to find that out anyway. And they send newsletters out every day or every other day, so definitely check out Charlottesville Tomorrow. All right, moving on with music. In this last half an hour, we're going to be showcasing the artists that will be performing at the Supernova International Ska Festival happening in Hampton, Point Comfort, and Fort Monroe. Got a huge lineup of brand new acts, Third Wave Ska acts, Originators. It's going to be a great show all the way around. We've got to start off this set with the Slackers as Reggae Vibrations continues here at your Sound Choice in Central Virginia, WTJU.

Right, the minutes winding down. We got another three to go with the Skylights in the background. A song called Devil's Triangle. And we are featuring artists from the upcoming Supernova International Ska Festival before that. In particular, before Skylights, we heard from Marcia Aiken, who will be down there also. This one came from Reggae Impact 1981 on Joe Gibbs, the tune I'm Not a Queen. The Specials won't be there, but Linville Thompson, well, Linville Golding will be there, rather. And from the Specials, we heard Blank Expression from 1979 on Chrysalis. The Argolites preceded that with Lube by the Code from Super Atomic. Came out this year on Pirates. Pressure, The English Beat, Twist and Crawl from 1979 from I Just Can't Stand It. They'll be there as well. Planet Smashers preceded them with We Ain't Taking It from Too Much Information from 2019. We also heard Derek Morgan, Still Very Much With Us. Title track, The Time Marches On from 1997 on Heartbeat. And open things up to the Slackers with Better Late Than Never and The Work Song. Glad to be here. Thanks for listening, all you listening terrestrially, and all the voluminous people that are part of the squad on our web player. Thanks for being here. We'll be back next Saturday from noon until 2 with more roots and culture from out and abroad here on Reggae Vibrations. Meantime, I'm going to pass it off to DJ Nowhere Girl. Free Lucid Headphones coming up next. All right, you are tuned to the Sound Choice in Central Virginia. That's 91.1 FM. And we are in Charlottesville. We're also on the World Wide Web. Thanks for listening. See you next time.

2:37 here in Charlottesville, Virginia. You're listening to Rock Programming until 4 o'clock this afternoon. This is Free Lucid Headphones, and I am DJ Nowhere Girl. That was 37 minutes of music. Starting off at the top of the hour, it's you, Talk Talk, a favorite of mine, off of 1984's It's My Life. And then something brand new from the Grebes, Into the Cold. You can find them on Bandcamp. Amazing. The whole album's great. So, so good. And then the Grebes sent me down a little bit of a rabbit hole. I was reading about them last night, and the Bob Desaulniers and the guitarist Raph Spielman, I guess they would occasionally DJ downer garage and early psych sides at a Portland bar. And then they thought of starting a new band with these rare sounds, and some of their the hyper obscure bands that they were playing at their DJ nights, I'm reading this off of their Bandcamp, included some of what I just played. So it included the Box, the Dovers, the Contents R, the Index. I will be researching them more. So after we heard Into the Cold from the Grebes, we heard Tables of Grass Fields from the Box, which is actually from a compilation called Volcanic Tongue. And but that song was originally released in 1968. But the subtitle of the compilation is A Time-Traveling Evangelist's Guide to the Late 20th Century Underground Music. So after the Box, we heard the Dovers, The Third Eye, and that came out in 1966. Then we went all the way up to 2026, brand new Billy Gardner and Friends, Misty, off of Last of the Natural Light. You can also find that on Bandcamp. And then we heard Territorial Pissings from Nirvana off of, you know, Nevermind, 1991. After that was No Solution from The Only Ones off of The Immortal Story. That was originally released in 1979. And then we heard Big Store from The Jacobites from 1984. And then Scout Niblet, Hot to Death, off of Kidnapped by Neptune, which came out in 2005, and finished the big ol' setup with Tsunami's Flameproof Suit. And that is off of World Tour and Other Destinations, 1995, from Numero. 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The Village of Lovingston Farmers Market takes place each Wednesday from 3 until 5:30 p.m. at 562 Front Street, Lovingston. 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Paramount presents Lucinda Williams and her band on their World Gone Wrong tour. A three-time Grammy winner, Lucinda Williams' accolades also include Time Magazine selection as America's Best Songwriter in 2001. Tickets for Lucinda Williams on Friday, October 16th are at theparamount.net. And Star Hill Presents brings Willie Nelson and family to the Ting Pavilion on Sunday, September 20th. With a seven-decade career, Willie Nelson has earned every conceivable award as a musician. Now in his 90s, he continues to thrive as a progressive musical and cultural force. Tickets for Willie Nelson and family on September 20th are available at tingpavilion.com. We are going to start this next set with some Cure. Some old Cure. 10:15 Saturday night. Thanks so much for being with us this afternoon.

the bad midnight. She make me feel so good. I wanna say she make me feel alright. Cops walking down my street. Watch cops in my house.

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Applications for the class of 2027 open September 1st. Raw music from the 20th and 21st centuries, airing its genre-busting blend of progressive hootenanny, provocative commentary, and sprawling pop music history lesson on WTJU since 1995 or 1996. Radio Wowsville, heard each Sunday night from 11 to 1, is broadcast via nuclear warhead from a cave sound lab in Grottoes, Virginia. Cadmium is a show for people who hear the phrase blackened crusty sludge and think of music instead of the stuff that builds up around your sink drain. Every Sunday morning at 1, Mr. Al takes you on a screaming ride through extreme metal past and present, from the shallow underground to the molten iron at the Earth's core. You might hear some clean singing, but don't hold your breath. I took my sink apart 2 weeks ago, speaking of blackened crusty sludge. I took the sink apart. I can't believe some of the stuff I've been able to do to take care of the house since I became a single working mom. It's very, I've never felt so alive. Taking that sink apart, and then I realized that I had split one of the pieces when I was taking them off, went to the hardware store. They helped me out. I fixed the leak. I fixed the clog. I don't know what's next. Last year I took apart the, we have these like Mitsubishi units that need to be cleaned every year or two. A friend came over, gave me a tutorial, taught me how to do that. I get the riding mower started by myself now, and it doesn't start. I know how to problem solve it. These are big, big steps for me. I'm not gonna lie. I love our 5 acres. I love where we live so much, and I love that I can garden and just stare out at the mountains. But I do daydream about simplifying things, and that might happen in the future. That quick set started with 10:15 Saturday Night, The Cure. And then we heard some Arthur Russell, Your Motion Says, off of Keep the Lights On, featuring the music of Arthur Russell. And then Acting from the Heavenly Bodes. You can find them on Bandcamp also. Another great album, start to finish. So good. And then we heard Gloria from them off of The Angry Young Them. Did we take care of all the business? Thank you to all of our underwriters. They're a huge part of keeping WTJU going. Okay. I think we took care of everything. I want to give a shout out to the stream monitor, which is super healthy. Wow. Lots of Washington, D.C., Charlotte, North Carolina, Lovingston, Virginia, Holly Ridge, North Carolina, Rocky Mount, Virginia, Manassas, Virginia, Stanton, Virginia, Palmyra, Virginia, lots of Charlottesville, Culpeper, Ashburn, all in Virginia, Russell, Ontario, cool, Fredericksburg, Virginia. All right, I don't know if I'm going to say this correctly. Sebastopol, California. Downington, Pennsylvania. Newark, New Jersey. Bloomfield Hills, Michigan. Union, Kentucky. Marin, Virginia. Canandaigua, New York. I thought about moving up there at one point. Or just the Finger Lakes. Richmond, Virginia, Hyattsville, Maryland, Columbus, Ohio, Wilmington, North Carolina, Aguascalientes,
Aguascalientes, Mexico. Highland Park, Texas. I see all of you. And like I typically say, not in a creepy way. And it just turned 3 o'clock, which is a great time for me to remind you that this is WTJU Charlottesville on 91.1 FM and worldwide at WTJU.net. Okay, we're going to start the next set with some Cass McCombs. I'm going to get off air because I feel like I need to cough. Thanks again for being with us this afternoon.

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Come back. 3:23 here in Charlottesville, Virginia. You are listening to Rock Programming for the next 40 minutes. I am your host, DJ Nowhere Girl, and this is Free Lucid Headphones. We started that set at 3:01 with When the Bible Was Wrote from Cass McCombs off of the album A that came out in 2004. Then we heard The Selector from The Selector, Too Much Pressure, 1980. And then Set Out Too Soon, Stella Cola, self-titled, which came out in 2023. And then we heard Age of Peace for I Am Life Now off of a brand new album, Ode to Life. Age of Peace is coming to Charlottesville next Monday, not this Monday, next Monday to Visible Records, playing with Devin Spruill and Heavy Flow. I'm really, really sad to be missing that. If you can go, go. Age of Peace has some of the same band members as Artificial Go. Love their sound so much, and it promises to be a really, really terrific night of live music. And then we heard If You Were Here, Thompson Twins, off of Sidekicks, 1983. But that was also in a John Hughes film. I'm pretty sure, was that at the end of, let me look it up. Yeah, it was at the end of 16 Candles. So I've mentioned this, but we've been watching, me and my middle schooler have been watching old John Hughes films. I've been slowly introducing him to Ferris Bueller's Day Off. We watched The Breakfast Club this past week. And then 16 Candles was a couple weeks ago. I think we were driving the other night to go get hot pot, one of his favorite things, and this song came on. He's like, oh, I said, yep, from 16 Candles. I gotta tell you, and I know I've mentioned it here, I think, before, we weren't very advanced emotionally in the 80s, not very sensitive. There's a lot of language that's used where I was like, ooh, you know, and I had to talk about that with him. Yikes. Wasn't that long ago, you know? Or that's what I want to think. And then we heard By Your Side from Squeeze off of Cossy Fan, Tutti Frutti, 1985. I have vivid memories of being in the back seat of my parents' car with my brothers on going on vacation, and I was a moody dum-dum teenager with my Walkman on, listening to that album over and over and over. All right, we're going to start the next set with some, maybe I'll take care of one more bit of business here. 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Okay, we're going to start this next set with the New Eves, Midair Glass. We'll see what else, where that takes us, as usual. Okay, DJ Nowhere Girl, Free Lucid Headphones, thanks for being here.

Okay. So close to the end here. DJ JT is here for Jumpin' on the Bed, which will be starting in about 10 minutes. This program is sponsored by the Charlottesville Waldorf School, celebrating more than 40 years of independent education for preschool through grade 8 on their expansive campus on Rio Road. More information at cwaldorf.org. Charlottesville Waldorf School, developing curiosity, imagination, and skill for a lifelong love of learning. 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And every Saturday night at 11, that's tonight. Let me just make sure this is going to keep going. Every Saturday night at 11, come get schooled with your professors of sonic salaciousness. Mary Beth, paperback writer, and DJ Notorious. Stitching together selections from all corners of rock and roll, they spin a smattered palette of music, old and new, so that you will surely get your musical fix. And we started that last set around 3:30 with Midair Glass, The New Eves. Off of 2025's The New Eve is Rising. And then I played some Grave Goods, Remains, because they kind of reminded me of The New Eves. That's brand new. The band is Grave Goods, and the name of the song was Remains. And then we heard something else brand new, Hollowed Out from Nowhere Flower. And then Time Waits for No One from the Rolling Stones off of It's Only Rock and Roll, 1974. And then we heard Kayal from Kazdora. It came out in 2024. And then we heard some prog rock at 3:45. Blindness from Captain Marriott, which I think they're named after this, like, I had it pulled up here. He was a novelist. He got really into, like, he was really into sea novels. Let me see. Anyway, the band is Captain Marriott, and they kind of a little known, I think they're from Glasgow. Yep. Originating from Scotland. They were active between 1971 and 1975, and they released one album, and that's, we heard Blindness off of that self-titled album. Okay, I'm ready to sign off. I'll be back in 2 weeks. Hope everyone has a terrific rest of their weekend, and we really appreciate you hanging out and listening to rock programming this afternoon. See you soon.

All right, that is Kendrick Lamar from GNX. Thanks to DJ Nowhere Girl for a great show. Man, I was loving a lot of those songs. A lot of new content for me, but I was loving all of it. So thank you. And thank you, everybody who's listening out there, WTJU, the WTJU community. Thanks for tuning in. I'm DJ JT. 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All right, so we are, what are we playing today? We have Americana hits, Americana new music, actually, from this month. Really great stuff. I hope you're gonna love it. I do. And these are all new releases or re-releases. In some cases, these are records that have been out for a long time but have new versions, whether they're remastered or repackaged or rare versions, what have you. But mostly these are new August 2026 releases. I'm DJ JT, filling in for David. David, I hope you're out there and enjoying yourself or relaxing or taking care in some way. And same to everybody out there. Hope you're enjoying this beautiful August Saturday. Okay, so we're going to get started here with some new music. And let me tell you exactly who that's from. This is Margot Price and Billy Swan covering Long-Haired Country Girl, her version of what, of course, is Long-Haired Country Boy. But this is featuring Billy Swan. So, let's give it a try. Let's see if we can get the music machine working here.

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1: All right, that's the this last song that you just heard was from Ray Wiley Hubbard. The name of the track was Dogger Wolf. That's a single coming out in anticipation of his new album. And yeah, Ray Wiley Hubbard's going to go on tour this year. He's going to come out. He'll be out in late 2026, but mostly west and southwest. I don't know that we'll see him here in Charlottesville or in the region, but maybe. Who knows? That'd be great. Before that, we heard Charlie Crockett. And the name of the track was Waylon Rides Again from Clovis on the Outpost label. And coincidentally, I'm going to have some tickets later in the show, maybe even later this hour, for Charlie Crockett. So stay tuned on that. He'll be here in September. So those tickets will be awesome to have in hand. Before that, we heard Jesse Wells. The name of the song was Red, March 18, 2025. And the album is Under the Power Lines 3. And we started off tonight's show with Long-Haired Country Girl featuring Billy Swan. That was Margo Price and Billy Swan from the album Days of Rest. Let me tell you about another great show coming up here. Star Hill Presents brings Willie Nelson and family to the Ting Pavilion on Sunday, September 20th. With a seven-decade career, Willie Nelson has earned every conceivable award as a musician. Now in his 90s, he continues to thrive as a progressive musical and cultural force. Tickets for Willie Nelson and family on September 20th are available at tingpavilion.com. Good for Willie. Man, he's still getting it done. And, so later this hour, like I said, Charlie Crockett tickets, Ting Pavilion, September 5th. That's one pair of tickets. And like I said, we'll do that later this hour. Let me tell you about another show here on WTJU. The gang looks back at bluegrass and old-time tunes of yesteryear and push forward to the music of today and tomorrow. Along with traditional bluegrass and old-time, they'll throw in some folk, local favorites, and plenty of live in-studio performances and the latest news of festivals and other venues for live music. So buckle up for the ride on Monday afternoons from 4 to 7 with the best picking and strumming around on Back Up and Push. Again, the show is Back Up and Push, Monday afternoons. Okay, we're going to keep jumping on the bed here for the next, an hour and 40 minutes, hour and 39 minutes. And we're going to start with a cover of a song that I remember from forever ago. This is Fade Into You. This is a cover of that song by Kyron Penrose.

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2: Okay, like I mentioned earlier in the hour, and just later in this hour, we're going to do the Charlie Crockett ticket raffle. Not raffle, no, giveaway. Charlie Crockett giveaway for Tink Pavilion, September 5, one pair. And we just asked that you haven't won anything recently, and I will do that in just a bit. But before I do that, WTJU is supported by Potter's Craft Cider, located just 10 minutes south of Charlottesville. On Sunday, September 6th, Potter's hosts WTJU's Vinyl Takeover in conjunction with the Prince Platters and Pints Vendor Market. WTJU's DJs will spin tunes from 1 to 6 p.m. with the market open from 1 to 5 p.m. Vintage wares, vinyl records, and art are available while enjoying music, beverages, and food. 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All right, we're going to get back to the music. Next up is Johanna Samuels and Aaron Ray. And for anybody who's looking to win Charlie Crockett tickets, give us a call here at the studio, 434-924-3959. We will take the fifth caller.

0: That is Sierra Ferrell with Trying to Love You. Sierra Ferrell has become a nonstop hit machine. She's super talented and will be here in Charlottesville next month if you're interested in seeing her. Congratulations to the winner of the tickets for the Charlie Crockett Show, the fifth caller. Congratulations. And we have another giveaway coming up next hour for Willie Nelson tickets. So if you didn't win the Charlie Crockett tickets and you want to be a winner, there's another opportunity later this hour. You know, I need to tell you that you're listening to WTJU. Charlottesville on 91.1 FM and worldwide at WTJU.net. That is WTJU Charlottesville on 91.1 FM and worldwide at WTJU.net. I just realized I need to catch up on some tracks here. So we started off a while ago. We started off with Kyron Penrose with Fade Into You. Of course, that's a Mazzy Star. Originally, Mazzy Star made that song extraordinarily popular. And I like Kyron's version of that. He's from Columbia, Missouri, and claims that his songs sound like the Midwest. As a fellow Midwesterner, I tend to agree. Next, we heard Burn the Other End by Billy Strings. That's a track that features both Jack White and T-Bone Burnett in the back vocals. So another great song by another hit machine, Billy Strings. We heard Valerie June with Smokestack. Very talented Valerie June. Then we heard from John Prine. We heard a song. This is a new release from John Prine, who, of course, unfortunately for the entire musical world, has left planet Earth. But this is a track unearthed. The name of the song was World Without Love. And that's an outtake from the Lost Dogs and Miss Blessings era. And it's featured in an archival collection called Found Dogs from Oh Boy Records. And, you know, even his songs that didn't make the cut are really good. And so I hope you enjoyed that one by John Prine. Next, we heard Volver a Celaya from Steve Earle and Los Lobos. And Steve Earle claims that this is just released this month, as all the tracks are today. And this is the first ever studio collaboration between Steve Earle and Los Lobos. And actually, this was produced by Steve Berlin right here in Richmond, Virginia. A poignant story follows a Mexican-born worker's lifetime in America and his choice to return home. So congrats to Steve and Los Lobos there. Next, we heard Walk of Life, a cover of The Walk of Life by John Miller. And before that, Heidelberg, The Heidelberg Fisherman's Ball by Ian Noe. And then I already told you, we heard from Sierra Ferrell, Trying to Love You. So that was a lot of music in the last set, but lots of good stuff. And I hope you enjoyed it. Let's see here. I want to tell you that WTJU is supported by Sidetracks Music in downtown Charlottesville. Sidetracks carries new and used vinyl, CD and DVDs, and stereo equipment. 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And like I said earlier, and I'm sure there'll be a lot of interest in this, Star Hill Presents brings Willie Nelson and family to the Ting Pavilion on Sunday, September 20th. With a seven-decade career, Willie Nelson has earned every conceivable award as a musician. Now in his 90s, he continues to thrive as a progressive musical and cultural force. Tickets for Willie Nelson and family on September 20th are available at thetingpavilion.com, and we will do a giveaway for a couple tickets later in the show. Okay, I've got one announcement for you, and then we're going to get back to the music.
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0: Okay, we are going to hear next from Raylan Baxter. The name of the track is The Fool.

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0: coming up this Friday night at Offbeat Roadhouse, the bluegrass-inspired sounds of Uncle Pen. The concert will take place at WTJU's Performance Space at 2244 Ivy Road in Charlottesville, right next door to La Voce. 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
1: 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Okay, let's see. I just want to remind everybody we've got some Willie Nelson tickets to give away later in the hour. So if you're a Willie Nelson fan or just want to check out Willie Nelson in concert down at the Ting Pavilion on September 20th, be sure to stay tuned in to hear to WTJU. And also coming up next, Sunshine Daydream. Join John and Jessica every Saturday night from 6 to 8 on Sunshine Daydream. Head over to Shakedown Street, grab a grilled cheese, listen to the best bootlegs of the Grateful Dead, and hope for a miracle. Okay, let me tell you what we heard in that last set of music. We heard Cocaine Walking, Booze Talking from Richard Thompson. This is the initial release for his 20th studio album. The name of the album will be called Hippies, Thugs, and Heroes. It's set for release October 16, later this year, on New West Records. And before that, we heard Faye Carroll and Taj Mahal on Let the Good Times Roll, their cover of Let the Good Times Roll. Faye Carroll is a Bay Area jazz and blues legend, and of course, Taj Mahal needs no introduction as well. They teamed up on this cover of the Louis Jordan classic, Let the Good Times Roll. Before that, we heard Aerosol Ball by Nathaniel Rateliff and Felice County Fair. And we started off with The Fool by Raylan Baxter. All right, we're going to get back to the music here with Indu from Greg Freeman.

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1: 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Sounds like a great event. Okay, let's see here. We heard in the last four songs, we heard Indu by Greg Freeman. We heard Old Fashioned Love Song by Mama's Broke. And Big Plans by Schaefer Lana. And then that last song we heard was, the name of the track was Let Being Sober Be Your Cure. And this is by an artist by the name of Fabrizio from his album Recovery. And by the name, you might predict that this is a autobiographical telling, if you will, of his efforts to get clean and sober. And great voice. Great storytelling technique. I really like that track. I hope you enjoyed it too. The next track we're going to hear is American Psycho by Madeline Edwards, a really great song, super talented performer. And as we launch that track, we're also going to invite people to call and win Willie Nelson tickets. We'll take the third caller at 434-924-3959. Again, that's 434-924-3959. And we'll get into the music and take our calls.

All right, that is Charlie Crockett with his cover of Don't Take Your Guns. The name of the CD, which has been so great and so popular, is Clovis. Before that, we heard Run to the Water by Jessica Maros. And before that, we heard American Psycho by Madeline Edwards. Thanks to our callers for both the tickets to Willie Nelson and to Charlie Crockett. Charlie Crockett on September 5th, Willie Nelson September 20th, both at Ting Pavilion. And coincidentally, both winners were named Tom. What are the chances? Their voices were different, so I know it's not the same person. But, you know, it's a coincidence. Who knew? Thanks, everybody, for your calls today. Thanks for listening to WTJU. I'm going to send us out with new music by the Rolling Stones. This is Ringing Hollow from Foreign Tongues.

All right, folks. You're listening to Sunshine Daydream here on WTJU 91.1 Charlottesville. Whoa! Not yet. What? Online at WTJU.net. Anyway, it's Grateful Dead, and I've been feeling, what? Well, there's the 71 show that I was like, it's so good, and I feel like I don't play 71 enough, and then this thing popped up in my memory that I played it 5 years ago on this very day, or something like that, maybe 8 years ago, 7 years ago, however that works, and I was like, oh no, I can't play that again, there's so much to do. Anyway, so much to hear. I got to tell you a couple things before we get started. Speaking about the Grateful Dead, Star Hill Presents brings Grateful Dub to the Jefferson on Friday, September 11th. Grateful Dub is a reggae-infused tribute to Jerry Garcia and the Grateful Dead. Combining their longtime love for reggae dub-style music and the Grateful Dead, the band has reworked some of the world's favorite Dead tunes. Tickets and information are at jeffersontheater.com. And this Tuesday, tune in to The Eclectic Woman. 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All right, so yeah, the show tonight is... it's going to be like that 67, 68... sound we're hearing October 22, 1967 at Winterland, which is one of my favorite recordings. It's just so clean, and there's really good separation. Sounds really good. So get your headphones on or like spread

I love the 70s, but I really love that 69, 68 anthem, Live Dead sound. So that's what tonight is. Mostly West Coast, I think. Anyway, if you want to call in, the phone number is 434-924-3959, and we're going to get back to it. All right. See you in a bit.

Anyway, what else? Hey, I hope you're digging the show. let's see. We had October 22, Winterland, 1967. November 10th at the Shrine Auditorium. That was the Viola Lee. And that, yeah, and that was too. The schoolgirl. All right. I love it. I love this sound. I'm just looking at my playlist. And I've noticed I put in two different morning dews. So I'm like, do I play them both? Maybe an hour apart? I don't know what to do, folks. If you want to call in, let me know. Maybe play them both, right? 434-924-3959. Otherwise, let me tell you that Sneak Previews, heard each Tuesday evening at 6, is your weekly hour of Cinema Scoop soundtracks and scores. To have you saying, play it again, Sam. Sneak Previews. 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Look at that. Bicycles, feet, all the things. All right. Well, it looks like it's about 6:38. Let's get back to it. I'm on the fence here. I think we'll try the morning dew. We might do it twice. That's okay. We'll do it now and then maybe at the end of the last hour. It's so good, you know? Okay. So we're going to go to, let's see. Looks like February 23, 1963.

right, folks. 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My name is John, and I'm your host this week. And it's that 68, 67 sound of the Grateful Dead. I don't know if you've been following it, but I've been doing Anthem of the Sun order. Even though we've been bouncing all over time and space, that was just the Crystal Ballroom, February 3rd, Portland, Oregon, 1968. And before that was New Potato Caboose, 1967, 1022 at Winterland. Anyway, I hope that's fun. I wonder what would happen after Anthem of the Sun, I guess. Well, it deviates a little, but anyway, I got to tell you a couple of things, and I want to be fast because I want to hear all the music. One is that this program is supported, made in part by Wild Birds Unlimited, Charlottesville, Bird Food, Feeders, Bird Baths, Gifts, and Guidance, 29 North near Uriah Road. 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All right. What else? There's so much happening. It's just bonkers. Hey, Star Hill Presents brings Willie Nelson and family to the Ting Pavilion on Sunday, September 20. With a seven-decade career, Willie Nelson earned every conceivable award as a musician. Now in his 90s, he continues to thrive as a progressive musical and cultural force. 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Awesome. There's so much good music happening again all of a sudden. See, it's wild. It's wild. Lucinda. I don't know. It's just too exciting. A Dark Star is coming. That's fun. Anyway, let's get back to it. It is 7:11, and we're going to

But we're not going to hear the Winterland version. We're going to hear, Fillmore. Sorry. What are we going to hear? We're going to hear Crystal Ballroom again in Portland, Oregon, 1968. So anyway, if you want to call in, you can, 434-924-3959. Okay. Catch you later.

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0: Coming up this Friday night at Offbeat Roadhouse, the bluegrass-inspired sounds of Uncle Penn. The concert will take place at WTJU's Performance Space at 2244 Ivy Road in Charlottesville, right next door to Vivace. 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

and I bid you good night, good night, good night. I bid you good night, good night, good night. And I bid you good night, good night, good night.

Walking in Jerusalem, dust back down. Good night. A memory.

There we go. Yeah. What was that? Louisville, December 7, 1968. Death Don't Have No Mercy from Two from the Vault. I think that's at the Shrine, 1968. Anyway, I got to tell you one more thing, which is that WTJU is supported by Charlottesville Albemarle SPCA. Dedicated to the care and protection of animals, the SPCA's vision is a future where every animal thrives within a compassionate community. Opportunities for you to get involved include pet sponsorship, Fido field trips, and at-home fostering. Details at caspica.org. All right. Well, that was fun. I hope you enjoyed it. Stay tuned at 8 o'clock. A special third rail is going to happen. That looks like it's in about 80 seconds, something like that. I had these two morning dues, and it might not happen. It probably won't, but I thought we'd just hear the beginning.

0: 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Welcome to WTJU Rock's Third Rail Music Series every third Saturday of the month. 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Before we get to the soulful sounds of tonight's act, Hall & Jones, I'd like to thank our Third Rail sponsor, Hello Goodbye Records, at 108 4th Street Northwest in downtown Charlottesville. And we'd love it if you supported our performers with some tips. For the live audience, there is a tip jar on the coffee table. Those of you that are listening on air or online, get your pen out. For Leslie Scott Jones, I'm going to read the link to tip her. It is square.link/U/9M(E)V4HM(V). And that will also be on the playlist when it gets published. And for Chan, it's a Cash App. So it's $CHANHALL33. Please support our performers. And without further ado, please put your hands together for Hall & Jones.
1: Thank you guys so much. Thank you so much for the in-person audience. It's always nice to sing to actual people. And thank you for so much for everybody who's listening and who's live streaming. It's been a little over a year since I've been on this stage, and we'll talk about that later. But tonight, this is a playlist